0: one of the greatest ever, if he can stay healthy. 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
6: Saturday. A hairy javelin and a snake walk into a bar. 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

0: or the White Ferns. Normally we go to England with the hope that we'll do all right, and we never do, but we've tied the one-day series and lost the first game in the T20s, so that's looking promising and leading up to T20 World Cup. So hopefully, in another 12 hours, the next T20 will be played, and we can get over the line for that, tie the series, go into the third one.
1: Yeah, I thought it was really important that they sent Susie Bates out as a winner in that last game. I know they tied the series, but 180 matches, 5,982 runs and 1,300s, all records for the White Ferns in one day international cricket. And really important, as you've just hinted at, Grant, important for the team, because they, prior to that last win, they had lost 10 of their previous 11 one-days against England. 10 of 11!
0: Yeah. And they were helped a little bit with Duckworth-Lewis. There was some rain around, but you know what? Middle order, I think, played extremely well to get them over the line. So I think there's promising signs with the White Ferns. We always used to talk about, yeah, but we're not seeing improvement. I'm seeing improvement now, especially with the batters. Since Craig McMillan's come into the team, I've seen a lot of improvement with the batters. So exciting to see how they'll go under the leadership of Meili Kerr, but it's results. Fans want to see results, and results against teams like England, like Australia.
1: Well, they've got a favourable draw in the group stage at the T20 World Cup, so good luck to them. We'll follow them as that series continues.
0: That's it from Swinging Both Ways.
1: A hairy jab and a snake walk into a bar. Barman says to the jav, aren't you the cricket pundit? The jav replies, yes, I am. Barman asked disdainfully, who's your mate? That's good, Ian. That's quite good. I like that.
0: Yeah, I do like that. I have been asked that a few times. They go, who's that guy on the show with you? Which is quite nice.
1: Very good, Ian. 25 minutes away from 1 o'clock. Hoops with Huck after this.
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3: This is a Sport Nation Football World Cup moment. It's tight. It's tense. It's Wembley. And then Jeff Hurst strikes. Hat-trick in a World Cup final, England's greatest moment, and still one of football's biggest debates. Did it cross the line? History says yes, and England are world champions. That was a Sport Nation Football World Cup. It's tight, it's tense, it's Wembley, and then Jeff Hurst strikes. Hat-trick in a World Cup final, England's greatest moment, and still one of football's biggest debates. Did it cross the line? History says yes, and England are world champions. That was a Sport Nation Football World Cup moment. The most unserious, serious sports show. This is the Saturday Session with Daniel McCarty and Grant Elliott. More clutch than MJ in the playoffs. It's time for Hoops

0: extraordinary player. Now he's coming back. Joseph Suaalii. Mate, he is the greatest example. At 16, they're going, he's a million-dollar player. We all knew he was, but we can't throw this sort of money at kids. Rugby league can.
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12: A hairy javelin and a snake walk into a bar. 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
13: All right, let's finish off this morning. Tips you should run a mile from. 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
14: And I'm going to go for, because Beasley is so important to our hearts, I'm going to go for Spurs to beat Everton. West Ham to beat Leeds, Liverpool to beat Brentford, and Brighton to beat Manchester United, and that's it, and it gives you $11.
13: Thank you, Grant. Huckleberry.
15: Very quickly, boys, same game multi on the Wires tonight. I've got them winning. Dallin to score, Alofiana Khan-Pereira to score, Tane Tuopiki to score, Jackson Ford 175 plus run meters, and Aaron Clark 30 tackles. That gives you $11.65.
13: I found a way where Liverpool and Bournemouth will finish with the same points, goal difference, head-to-head record, goals scored, head-to-head away goals, and that would force a playoff match to find out who finishes sixth. Liverpool to lose 1-0 to Brentford. Bournemouth beats Nottingham Forest 5-0. That pays you just $598.
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5: 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We've got heaps to talk about. We've got Premier League champions. We've got managerial merry-go-rounds. We've got Spygate coming to a head. We've got a team, another New Zealand team in a grand final, and oh, so much more. Plus, we'll have a look at some more World Cup groups as well. Daniel McCarty, I'm Cockahoo. How are you feeling, my friend?
6: Mate, what an extraordinary 7 days in football. We knew a lot could happen this week. We didn't expect all the layers, from iconic players trying to burn down their clubs to extraordinary finishes in Scotland, another spy gate scandal on the same weekend. Someone involved in a spy gate had led her new club to an A-League grand final. Just amazing, mate. It is the gift that keeps on giving. Football, we love it. We're here for it. And hopefully we can sort of sum it up in the next 40-odd minutes.
5: Yeah, indeed. Well, let's start with our new Premier League champions. The first time in 22 years. They've been three times runners-up in the last 3 years. But this morning, Arsenal probably doing a Jamie Vardy party at Declan Rice's house. Didn't have to kick a ball to win it because Bournemouth did it all for them. Bournemouth won, Man City won. As somebody who's a Manchester United fan, it was great watching Noel Gallagher slope out early out of the Vitality Stadium. It's great. Yeah, go on. What's that song? I don't know if I can say
6: this. Don't look back in anger.
5: Yeah, they sing something else about piss off your wanker, I think, is how it goes when they sing it to Noel, well, to opposition. But yeah, something along those lines. Yeah, see you later, mate. But Arsenal getting it done, Daniel. And I know I've not been a big fan of this Arsenal team. They've not been. I'm going to give you a compliment here. They've not been an entertaining watch like Liverpool were last season when they were champions, right? It's been marginally WWE Royal Rumble is how they've won this thing, but they've won it.
6: Yeah, we might be saying the same thing next Wednesday when your side wins the title. Hey, Rick?
5: Don't know what you're talking about, mate. We're like Brazil 1970. What are you on about?
6: No, congratulations to Arsenal. I felt prior to the season they had the best squad and they've seen the job through. They do it in their own way. It is not the most exhilarating football, but you cannot deny how successful it has been, not only this season, but the previous iterations, right? As they've steeled this sort of approach to the game. And I would say right now, Rick, are the favourites to win it next season. But congratulations to Arsenal, to Mikel Arteta. I know he can be a little bit punishing his axe, or the way he acts on the sidelines, not everyone's cup of tea, but he's certainly moulded this group in his own image in some way, right? He's shown, well, he's proof of loyalty. They've stuck with him 6.5 years. That's a long tenure. This was his first managerial gig, right, which can't be overlooked, I would say. And started off with an FA Cup final win early and then had three straight second place finishes. And while he's hammered things out and got them to the promised

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14: 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R18. And Daniel, we should talk Auckland FC making a grand final, mate. 3-0 win over in Adelaide against Adelaide. I've got to say, as an Auckland FC fan, did not see this coming. I was convinced we were going to extra time and potentially penalties.
15: Yeah, I didn't even think you'd get it that far, Rick. I made my tip Adelaide to win at home, but man alive, they were swamped by a beast of a team. What a performance. Obviously the most significant performance in the club's short history, making a grand final, but arguably just their best from top to tail. Brilliant header by Gerd Reich to give them the lead, probably a deserved one. Then the penalty, Cosgrove goes down. There's a clear touch, that's why I don't think VAR can overturn it. It might be on the soft side, but there's nothing soft about the third goal. What an incredible counter-attack. Jesse Randall's touch at full flight is footballing porn, Rick, and then finished off. You must have just been overjoyed. And you know what? After that performance, the footballing gods rewarded them. Right? They rewarded them with Newcastle stumbling against Sydney, and lo and behold, you get a grand final appearance and at home, son.
14: Yeah, exactly. A grand final at home. I'm just going to say, I'm going to preempt this because we will do our tips at the end.

0: Angel Cabrera.
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9: 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That's why for over 60 years, we've been more than just a retailer.

0: draw against Brighton. Now, the reason I've got put that in there is I couldn't believe how much United were paying to win this. They're massive outsiders. Like, they're double the money outsiders in this game, which didn't make a lot of sense to me. I know that the season's kind of over for both these teams, but Brighton $1.90, United $3.50 or $3.90 the draw. So United or the draw, $1.85 seems really good value for me. And I'm also looking north of the border again. I think Celtic do the double. They win the Scottish FA Cup and score over 2.5 goals against Dunfermline. That pays $1.62.
1: Okay, I actually had Auckland in there. I'm going to delete that. So I had Auckland winning, but under 2.5 goals. So I'll delete that. I can't bring myself to actually back them. City to beat Aston Villa and see Pep off in style at $1.48. Villa, of course, play the Europa League final tomorrow. So I go double Villa. I'm also changing the Wellington Phoenix's name to Wellington Villa. So Unai Emery, Lockie can come down and manage us. They'll beat Freiburg. Both teams will score, though. And I'm sorry, Hammers fans, it's going to be a nervous 90 minutes, but you're not going to get there. I've got you drawing with Leeds at $3.80.
0: That's good money, that. So Wellington Phoenix and Douglas Villa are merging to become Wellington Villa. Is that what you're telling me?
1: Yeah, that's it.
0: Beautiful. Beautiful, Daniel. It's been another great Studs Up. I hope you guys have enjoyed it as well. We'll be back next week. Remember, bet responsibly and enjoy the big...

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7: Auckland FC, 3-0. 3-0.
8: How good?
7: 3-0.
8: Yes, my coach.
7: I'd say. And he didn't
8: that
7: hold
8: was
7: back.
8: A domination,
7: Steve Corica didn't hold back. He loved every second of that. Weren't they giving it to the crowd in Adelaide? Given it. He gave it the 3-0.
8: One, two, three. On camera right now.
7: Receipts.
8: The Auckland FC social media account has gone off its rocket post that.
7: Yeah. Sellout. Got to be a sellout, doesn't it?
8: It has to be a sellout, Sumo. That was a... Look, it was very heated, obviously. Adelaide United fans were up for it, and they were fine through... few barbs towards the Auckland FC's way, so they showed what sort of support can do. But on the flip side, it galvanised that Auckland FC group. I thought at the start when Hiroki Sakai got a yellow card because he was under pressure the week before, I thought they potentially might go to him and try and see if they're able to put him under that much pressure and get a red, but didn't eventuate. Didn't have all of the possession. I think possession stats were like 60-odd to 30-something, but they had more shots and more opportunities, and just every opportunity they were able to capitalise.
7: Yes,
8: that penalty is a spicy one, though, apparently. That's created a bit of controversy when Sam Cosgrove gets hit inside the box and the VAR cameras, etc., just said it wasn't much doing, but... Got the result, got the job done, and now they're going to come home and take on Steve Corica's former team.
7: Yeah,
8: doesn't get any better than that.
7: No, stars have aligned. And of course, the OFC finals taking place too, I think, at Eden Park this weekend. Bigger football's certainly having a moment in the sun, isn't it, over the last week or so. And of course, FIFA World Cup just around the corner. You can catch 39 games live and free right here on Sport Nation. The FIFA World Cup getting underway. Of course, that All Whites first game, June 3rd. I thought it was great. I enjoyed watching it, actually. Enjoyed watching the football. And, I think sometimes, obviously coaches will come out and they'll say things and they'll be bullish. And Steve Corica was certainly bullish on the show last week, talking about the pressure being on Adelaide, a huge crowd for them and home advantage heading into that league. But I thought that's... probably the most clinical performance from Auckland FC in a number of weeks, actually. So it's a pretty good time to be finding your form as you now warm up for something unprecedented in New Zealand's club football history.
8: I said it a couple of weeks ago, Sumo. Everyone was concerned about their form and they're just struggling to find any goals, any wins, any momentum heading into the playoffs. But I actually felt like it suited them better. Like, teams have written them off. I think the commentators and the commentary and the lead-up to that performance had... just lit a fire in the Auckland FC's

0: keep telling them that. So obviously we want them to have a normal week, but then someone else has got to take the other side of it, which is myself and Nick Becker and Terry McFlynn. So, but all in a good cause to get a win.
1: What would it mean to you, Coach? Finally, I know that the time for talking is done, and we appreciate you. I love it when my coach Steve Corica comes on the show. We appreciate every single minute. This is the last one. And like I said to you, this is not the last one. We'll get you next week after a win. Okay, what would it mean to you, Coach? You've done so much in your career already, but what would it mean for you to get a result like this?
0: I think every grand final means a lot. You know, I obviously had won it as a player and as assistant coach and a head coach at Sydney. So to come here to a new club and start up a new club, which we won the premiership in the first year, was amazing. So we're going to create more history, obviously making the grand final, but you know, we want to win it, and it means so much to me as well as everyone else around the club who's worked hard all season. So it will be even more special, obviously, I guess, my old club. So It's game on, isn't it?
2: Can't wait. Steve Corica, Auckland FC head coach. Wish you all the best, Steve. Won't talk to you for the rest of the week, so we all hope it goes to plan for you, and can't wait for game day.
0: Thanks, fantastic. Coach. Thank you.
2: Go well,
0: you
2: buddy. Don't forget Auckland FC, Auckland's best day out with family activations and thrilling football and loud supporters. 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I believe the sellout signs are going up, but there may be a chance of some extra seating, so we'll keep you informed right here on the show and across the station as well.
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9: Dashed away Little Bros, and Little Bros has won it with 150 to go. 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Little Bros takes the lead from Arkansas kid Don Corleone. Little Bros, it's Hayes again. Little Bros, 3/4 of a length.
8: Like father, like son. 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
5: There is the final whistle. History for Auckland FC. They book a spot in the Isuzu Ute A-League Grand Final and put the heartbreak of Season 1 behind them and go further than they've ever been before. They've travelled to Adelaide. A professional performance. 3-0 on the night. 4-1 on aggregate. They become the first team in the Grand Final. Full time here at Cooper Stadium.

0: Everyone's still locked in. Everyone's on multi-year contracts, so there won't be any changes there.
1: Yeah, and is there any thought to having a swear jar in the coaching box, sideline at games, and pairing that with a charity of some description? Because I think you'd do some good work.
0: It'd be a lucky charity, wouldn't it? It'd be an absolute lucky charity. There's been a fair few yellow cards and a red dished out this season to those to that team. Look, they are very passionate. They do they do get into the moment, and you're absolutely right. They do speak like a sailor too.
1: well put, Nick. Hey, appreciate you coming on. I know you're busy, mate. You got a busy week ahead of you. So best of luck with it, and we'll catch up at the game.
0: Cheers, guys. Look forward to it.
1: Cheers.
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2: 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Oleg Salenko steps onto the World Cup stage and scores 5 goals. Cameroon can't stop him. 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
10: 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And it's Logan Rook just said.
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0: coaching group.
1: Yeah, it's leaving this Liverpool fan with a bit of taste in his mouth, but you're probably right, David. In a number of months, we'll probably forget this and just play highlights over and over and over again.
0: Yeah, well, there is a sort of, the unwritten sort of rule of how you conduct yourself, how you leave a club. Mo Salah's torn that book up. He's absolutely ripped it to shreds, and he's saying what he really thinks on the way out the door. So you're getting the real Mo Salah at the moment. But I think the fans will sing Mo Salah, Salah one more time if he does indeed last.
1: Yeah, I'd love to see him on the field for their last game. Xavi Alonso, the former Liverpool player, your new boss at Chelsea. Big week for Chelsea. They land him, but lose the FA Cup final. I don't think it was on New Zealand TV for the first time since 1973, David. So tell me how Chelsea were robbed. There's no doubt you'll tell me.
0: No, well, look, to be honest, I'm a diehard Chelsea fan, but they've been a hard watch this season and more so a hard read when you talk about what's going on off the park at Chelsea. I gave them no show going in. Their performance was better than that. We will moan about potential penalty shouts, but again, if you've got to look to the referee to win you a match, I don't think you're playing the right game. So

0: Chelsea, as you say, I think there might have been the odd Liverpool fan that thought Slot might go, and he would have been a welcome addition to their coaching ranks by some. But, yeah, it'll be interesting to see a four-year deal. He's got the biggest problem, though, in managing up, because the ownership model at Chelsea, I think, is probably the biggest problem they've got. No shortage of money to buy the next big thing, but the next big thing doesn't seem to be around the corner, so I think he's got to rebuild and probably win over the management or the executive room, because they seem to have been running things for the last little while.
1: I'll get you out on this one. Arsenal win the league?
0: Oh, yeah. I've actually been banging on about them for a few weeks now. I think they've just they got out to a long enough lead. City have faltered, and they'll take it out, I'm pretty sure. It'll be a choke of mammoth performance if they were to fall over now. So the Arsenal fans, of which I know a few, they can start getting ready for a victory parade, and they will bang on about it for a while. But hopefully we get through the summer with the World Cup distracting us from all those Arsenal fans.
1: Yeah, and the relegation barometer, your son Adam, massive West Ham fan, has he consigned himself to Championship football?
0: Well, I spoke to him last night, and he's pretty resigned, particularly as they play Chelsea. Oh, sorry, Spurs go to Chelsea on Tuesday. And to quote unquote, I won't use the language, he said, us bums will go and lose to Spurs, because that's what Chelsea will do. They'll make the FA Cup final and then lose to Spurs. So highly likely, wouldn't be a surprise, although Spurs hardly ever get a result at Chelsea. But remember, this is a Chelsea side that can lose to anyone these days.
1: Thanks, Ralphie. Great to chat, Dave. Appreciate your time.
0: Always happy to talk the round ball. See you, Snake.
1: Indeed. David Choke, 28 minutes after 1 o'clock.
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6: 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At 16, they're going, he's a million-dollar player. 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

0: resulting corner delivery. In the area it is! Opening goal! That is Jake Gerwood right! Flashes the header past Smith. Composes himself as the English striker. Saved, or is it? Forced over. Well, it hung agonizingly on the line before Cosgrove made absolutely sure Auckland double the lead. Just the second year of their existence. And into wide open spaces is Jesse Randall with Rogerson hearing up on the back post. Is this the moment? Rogerson! With an exclamation point on an away performance. Auckland 3-0 over Adelaide.
1: It's a couple of minutes past 11 o'clock here on Sport Nation Mornings with Ian Smith. Ricardo Ball with you as well. And joining us to talk that game, he was part of the call team for Sky here, is Paul Eiffel. Morning, Paul. What a game and what a result for New Zealand football and for Auckland FC in particular, mate. Good morning.
2: Yeah, morning. I thought it would be a lot closer than it was, but I thought Auckland were excellent. They've wobbled over the last few weeks and they found what they needed when they needed it.
1: Yeah, I mean, I think, you know, you look at the history of these two teams, four draws in five games and the other one is a one-goal difference. So I thought this was going to be an arm wrestle. I thought potentially penalties, extra time, that sort of thing. What do you think Auckland did well in this game to get them that 3-0 win? Because, as you said, they'd, I think, been seven games without a win in 90 minutes before that.
2: Yeah, I think they were pretty clinical. I think they managed to control the game for the most part with and without the ball. I think that's where they were very smart. I think they made it really difficult for Adelaide to find a way through it. And it frustrated Adelaide. Obviously, I think with Anselmo going off early as well, that changed the way Adelaide were going to approach it. And I think that actually also suited Auckland as well. So a lot of things sort of fell in their favour. But I think the plan from Steve Corica was absolutely spot on as well.
1: After the game, Craig Goodwin sort of suggested that the referee let Auckland get away with too much in the first sort of 10, 15 minutes, suggested there could have been four cards in that time. You think he's got a point, or are you more on the Robbie Cornthwaite bandwagon, who, a former Adelaide player who called Goodwin a sook?
2: Yeah, I don't want to call Goodwin a sook, but I'm going to have to because I do think that he's wrong. Look,

0: more in the gun than ever, but the guy that I think was the obvious replacement's now at Chelsea.
1: Well, I think it tells you that they're going to stick with Slot, in my opinion. I think, you know, he was there, he was ready to go out, Xabi Alonso. So if they really wanted him, they'd have made a play for him now and got it all done and dusted. So I think they're going to give him one more year. I think they're going to give him another transfer window, which is crazy with the money he spent at the last. But I think he gets to go around one more time.
0: Yeah, good stuff, Ify. Hey, listen, mate, thanks for joining us this morning. Great to chat. And no doubt we'll see you in Auckland for the grand final.
1: No worries. Thanks, mate.
0: Cheers. Paul Ify with us here.

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0: So my weeknights are spent at football fields. So I go from my coaching straight over to their soccer. So it's totally consuming. And my wife's team manager of two teams. So if you think football is a big part of my life, I think it's an understatement.
1: And Melbourne Victory, you don't have a head coach at the moment. Do you put your hand up or do you just keep doing your time?
0: No, I keep doing my time. I don't feel at the moment is the right time. It's really unfortunate that I'm good friends with Arthur Dillis. I thought he had a fantastic two seasons to make a grand final and then unfortunate to get knocked out in an elimination final. But, you know, sometimes that's the job. I think he'll fall on his feet. I think he's a super coach, good young coach coming through, some fantastic man management qualities that I've learned a lot from. So there's no doubt he will fall on his feet and get another job soon. And yeah, the wait to see who the next manager will be, is in the process.
1: Awesome to chat to you, Jura. I was going to say you're one of the good guys of football. I'm going to say you're the good guy of football. It's bloody good to chat to you, man. And I love seeing you develop your coaching and the family's along for the ride. It's something to aspire to, man. So appreciate your time this afternoon and I wish you all the best going forward.
0: Thanks, mate. Great to chat as always. Thanks, buddy.
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3: It is 8:19 here on Sport Nation, and we are all looking forward to it, aren't we? Saturday night, Auckland FC hosting Sydney FC in the A-League final. Michael Vowell joins us out of the club. Michael, a very good morning to you.
4: Good morning, guys. How's it going?
3: Mate, we're pretty excited for you. I can't imagine how excited you guys are as a team. How has the week been?
4: Yeah, the week's been pretty normal, I guess. The first 2 days, it's just about recovery and that. Then yesterday we had a day off, so yeah, today it really ramps up, and then in the hotel tomorrow.
3: Well, the club had a day off in terms of you guys in the A-League, but the OFC team getting it done last night as well, so another great boost for the club.
4: Yeah, it's been a really good week for the club. I think that the Pro League team have been the best team in that competition, so yeah, it's really good to see the club doing so well on all fronts.
5: Michael, it's been a great week for the club, a great month for you personally as well. Your form and roles in getting the Auckland side to the grand final, which, of course, you're just part of a team, but also World Cup selection for you. This must be pinch-yourself stuff right now, the run that Auckland FC is on, as well as knowing that you are going to a World Cup.
4: Yeah, 100%. I think if you told me 6 months ago that I'd go to a World Cup, I probably wouldn't have believed you. So, yeah, it's kind of been one of the best months of my career, to be fair. It's all come together, and, you know, sometimes in sport you never think what you've been through and that, but I think, you know, what I've been through and then what I've accomplished over the last month's been really something really special, and obviously one big game to go.
3: What has been the secret for you this season, Michael, in terms of having the trust of Coach Corica, but also, you know, finding your groove in this Auckland FC team? What do you put your success down to?
4: Yeah, obviously, Goldie, very good goalkeeper coach. Just training hard, I guess. And I don't really know. I think that for a goalkeeper, the biggest thing is matches and playing well builds confidence. And, you know, I think I've got experience now at my age. But I'd say just the support the coaches have gave me and all my teammates and that. And then ultimately, when you play well and then the next game you play well, and then you kind of just build confidence and momentum. So I'd say those things.
5: The missing out on the top two was a real kind of felt like the way we get Steve Corica on the show every week, and he kind of talks a bit of a kick in the guts. But the way that it's set you guys up for a run, it's almost been a blessing in disguise. Does it feel like that now, getting that extra game, having the drama of that shootout kind of really lit a fire under this side?
4: Yeah, I'd probably say so. Like, obviously, last year we had the week off and it didn't do us well, and then, you know, this year it's done us well, and it's, you know, it's interesting because the top two teams aren't in the final, you know, so maybe there's a case to say that it's better to keep playing, you know. Obviously, we would have liked the week off, but if you look back, I think having that momentum now has just, you know, helped us with our performances.
3: How do you work alongside your defenders, Michael? Tell us about the communication style that you have when it comes to organisation and knowing the threats that are coming down your channel come Saturday night.
4: Yeah, I kind of call it, it's like playing with the puppets. It's, you know, you're just trying to tell them, like, go left, right, up, down, kind of, you know, because you can see things they can't see. And then, yeah, sometimes it's also yelling at them if they're not doing what they're supposed to be doing. And it's, you know, it's just about helping them to be the best they can. But, you know, as a goalkeeper, you see the whole picture in that, so it's about helping them, and also, you know, if they're not doing well or if they are doing well, appraising them, all that kind of stuff.
5: Michael, what are the words that come to mind for you when I say penalty shootout? What instantly comes to mind for you as a goalkeeper?
4: Probably excitement, be the hero. There's nothing to lose as a goalkeeper, really.
3: There's an awful lot to win, though. I wanted to know, Michael, about in terms of going up against Sydney FC, and we know the rivalry is very special for your head coach, Steve Corica, but is this one of the clubs that you guys would dearly, dearly love to beat, given their history in the A-League?
4: Yeah, I think so. I think that they're obviously a big club with a lot of history, and, that's the kind of club we want to beat further down the line with so many championships and premierships, but... we had a lot of really close games with them this year and even last year, and we know how much it means to the Gaffers to beat them. So, it's a huge motivation for us is to, get one over his old side.
5: Tell us about going into the hotel. Obviously, you guys are at home, but it's become something that you've been doing during this playoff process. What does that do for you guys as a team, and who's your roomie?
4: My roomie's Louis Bestrat, but we play... We played Mario Kart on the Switch, so we have a little group that plays that, and that gets pretty intense. Being a home final, I think it's something that you always you probably didn't think was that realistic a few weeks ago, but with the way things have gone for us, it's sold out in 7 minutes or something, so. Mm. Yeah, there's a huge responsibility to do well, and we know that we have the support of the whole city, which is just amazing.
3: It's going to be a great occasion, Michael. Congratulations on the season you've had so far, and there's so much more to look forward to, but I know all focus will be on this game on Saturday night. We wish you the best to go one more and get the job done for the club, buddy.
4: Cheers, mate. Thanks, guys.
3: Appreciate you. Michael Vowd there, Auckland FC goalkeeper, joining us on the show. It's going to be a great occasion.
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9: Archie Thompson, first ever grand final for the A-League hosted in New Zealand. What do you make of the matchup?
10: It's a tough one, actually, because I do a little podcast with the A-League, the Sport A-League download, and we were talking about, okay, who's going to win this match? And, man, it is hard because... There was probably about a month ago, or even back into the season before the final started, I was watching the Sydney team and I'm thinking, there's no, they're now entrenched into that six. And I was thinking, I don't even think they're going to make the finals, just the way that they were playing. And I always think that with Auckland, no matter what sort of period they go through in form, they've still got enough, I think, quality and experience to be able to get through it. But then with Sydney over the last couple of weeks, I've seen such a massive improvement from them. Defensively, they've been incredible. But then even from like their midfield, maybe the attack is not as potent as what maybe an Auckland one is. But it'll be a very good match, man. I'm actually excited. I'm coming over on Saturday for the game.
11: Is that the Steve Corica DNA, do you think, Archie, the fact that you can never rule an Auckland team out?
10: Are you talking about the DNA or like that he's left Sydney or what he's
11: well,
10: done?
11: Well, just he's a scrapper, right? Like you played against him. You know what sort of bloke Steve Corica is. His fingerprints, understandably, are all over this Auckland team, and it's probably best summarised by the fact that they can never be ruled out.
10: Yeah, 100%. I mean, we're seeing... obviously, I played with him in the national team. I played against him in the A League, so I know what he is. He's like a competitor and wants to win. And you could even see it when the time he was coaching Sydney FC and the way that they went through a period where they were, you know, it seemed unbeatable. And he had great squads, but then I look at that Auckland squad and it's great from like the defense through to the midfield, even in the attack this year has been excellent. But I don't know what it is or what he does, but he just seems to get those little extra 1%, as they always say, out of every single player, which is just amazing. And like I've been so impressed with Jesse Randall from what I saw glimpses of him last year, but this year I don't think there's a better winger out there at the moment in the A-League, the way that

0: got the result, got the job done, and now they're going to come home and take on Steve Corica's former team.
1: Yeah,
0: don't think it'd be any better than that.
1: No, stars have aligned, stars have aligned. Of course, the AOC finals taking place too, I think at Eden Park this weekend. Bigger football's certainly having a moment in the sun, isn't it, over the last week or so. And of course, FIFA World Cup just around the corner. You can catch 39 games live and free right here on Sport Nation, the FIFA World Cup getting underway. Of course, that All Whites first game, June 13. I thought it was great. I enjoyed watching it, actually. Enjoyed watching the football. And, you know, I think sometimes, you know, obviously coaches will come out and they'll say things and they'll be bullish. And Steve Corica was certainly bullish on the show last week, talking about the pressure being on Adelaide, all the pressure being on Adelaide, a huge crowd for them and home advantage heading into that leg. But I thought that's probably the most clinical performance from Auckland FC in a number of weeks, actually. So it's a pretty good time to be finding your form as you now warm up for something unprecedented in New Zealand's club football history.
0: I said it a couple of weeks ago, Sumo, everyone was concerned about their form and they're just struggling to find any goals, any wins, any momentum heading into the playoffs. But I actually felt like it suited them better. Like, teams have written them off. I think the commentators and the commentary and the lead up to that performance had, you know, just lit a fire in the Auckland FC's
1: Possibly did.
0: And like, everyone had written them off. To go over there and face a side like Adelaide United in such a heated stadium, you know, the fans are out the gate. I think it worked in their favour. They were the underdogs. They went over there and to win 3-0 away from home.
1: Yep.
0: I actually missed the last quarter of that game, but just to go over there and dominate 3-0 away from home and then sit back, wait to see what eventuates, and now you got a home final. I think this is the perfect kind of journey to the playoffs and into the grand final. So,
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2: 12th win over the Broncos. Now attention turns to the Dragons, with the Waz looking to build on that momentum and keep their strong run going. The Dragons are still searching for their first win of the season, so plenty to play for. 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

0: strategic pillars, for want of a better term, is to engage with local fans. And I can see, you know, after just on two seasons now, the way they've done that in a quick succession of time as well. It's been an amazing ride for the club. But it doesn't stop here, you know. For this moment in time, yes, grand final, I guess semi-final last year, Premier's Plate last year, so they've come into success pretty quickly, and albeit, I would think, far exceeded their expectations in year one. You know, I think Bill Foley would have said in year three, possibly we'll be challenging for, you know, for silverware, not in year one. But I guess you take it for what it is. It's been an amazing ride for the club, really, and fantastic for the supporters, I guess for the ownership, and football in general.
1: Harry, you were a Kings player. Now you are a Black Knight. I don't know how much you get out on the field these days. But tell us a bit about your role now with the club.
0: I was brought. I came into the club about August, September last year to help provide, I guess, set up a AFC Foundation, so a charitable arm of the club to help, I guess, increase participation in amongst young tamariki and kids around New Zealand, or around Auckland in particular, to get them engaged in football. We know sport plays has such, you know, benefits, positive benefits for young people, whānau, communities. You see across the sporting divide the amount of support sport does get. So it's to, yeah, provide some development or programs in place for people for low decile areas. We've got amazingly enough, I never thought I would be doing this, but we've got a prison program up and running for 20. That's been amazing. It's been fantastic. So, you know, 18 months ago, I would never thought I'd be in this position where we'd be delivering a football program inside a corrections facility. But that's where we are at the moment. And that's the way the club is going. You know, really deepen into those intricate layers of community work that the club want to get into.
2: We mentioned why it's thriving, why the club is having so much success before. Has that been a big part of it? Do you think that intent behind getting involved in the community, making sure that every base of Auckland is being affected by this team?
0: Look, I think post-Women's World Cup, there's been a real surge in appetite for football, particularly in the women's, and we know the women's piece is growing, double-digit growth. It's nice to see along those community areas, you know, in Māori, Pacifica, and Asian, they're up, I think, 9% in general, year-on-year, in terms of participation. So we've obviously got a team off to the World Cup. I mean, the guys are going on Wednesday, I think, our Auckland FC boys. The rest of the team have gone. We've got an overseas Pro League team that are also playing a grand final on Sunday. So a tremendous amount of support there. And we've also got a Women's World Cup in 2027. They've got the Phoenix women that made the grand final last week. So, you know, football's on a tremendous ride at the moment.
1: It's a weird one for me, as somebody who's been a football fan my whole life, to walk around Auckland, whether it's dropping my daughter at school or going to the mall or whatever it happens to be. The amount of Auckland FC shirts you see versus, say, the amount of Blues shirts you see.
2: Like, yeah.
1: Or even Warriors shirts. You know, it almost feels like Auckland FC are already on a par with the Warriors optically in terms of what you see around the city.
0: Well, my daughter's at a Kura Kaupapa at a Māori school in Western Springs, Waiorea. And I see a number of kids, Māori kids, wearing Auckland FC shirts more than I've seen in ever. You know, not because my daughter is there, but because it taps into the deeper layers of our community. Asian football's up. We know tournament football at the moment with Ames Games is going through the roof as well. So football in those areas and school football is seen a great surge in numbers. So, like you said, Ricardo, walking around and seeing blue and black, you know, you could wear your Inter Milan shirt, mate, if you wanted to, and you could pass it as an Auckland FC shirt, couldn't you, at the moment? But, like, it's been really, for me, it's been a huge amount of pleasing to see positive support for the club and for football in New Zealand in general.
1: Yeah, it's been fantastic, Harry. We should talk the game, though, because
0: it's a big game on as well, right?
1: Yeah, there's a big game on this afternoon, this evening, 8 o'clock kickoff, 10 past 8 kickoff, obviously. So it's going to be our game under lights. I think they just add something as well. But you were a 10, you know, 127 games for the Kings, 27 goals, as Chappie mentioned. Guillermo Mai's going to join us in a bit. How much of a miss do you think he is against Sydney tonight?
0: Look, a huge miss. I think anyone with that sort of talent and he scored some crucial goals, a couple of crucial headers late on in the season, right, to get us across the line in some cases. The depth is certainly going to be tested, and there's no doubt with injuries. Obviously, Francis has been out for a few weeks. I think Hiroki Sakai's had his sort of a niggles across the course of the season as well. I think they're going to need everyone tonight. But look, I know there's a lot of history between Steve Corica, Sydney FC, obviously the former, both teams going into tonight's game. You put all that to a side, you know. I think tactically you can set your team up, but once the whistle goes, it's 11 on 11. Whatever goes. You know, you have to be adaptable to change your tactics. I think it's up to those players on the park to do that. Ricardo, I was part of a World Cup dinner that sent off our boys a few weeks ago. We had the 82, 210, and obviously the current squad together. It was an amazing evening. The one thing that both the 82 and the 210 teams talked of were two things: character and moments. So you need those big characters on the pitch. When things are going, you know, not going the best, you've got to have the character, you've got to have the leadership to bring people in tonight. Guys, next five minutes, we've got to shut up shop. We're under the cosh. You've got to be able to be adaptable and change things. And as you've seen with Guillermo Mai and a number of other players too, been able to take those chances when the moments present themselves. Those are the two key for me in any game, particularly in a game like this where there's a lot on the line. You can talk as much as you want pre-game, in the sheds, on the park is where it happens. You can set teams up, but it's key moments and key characters, I think, that will make the difference tonight.
2: Lockie Brooks' family were just sitting behind us. They've just left, I assume, to take maybe a limo to
0: a limo.
2: The game.
0: What?
2: He's been enormous.
0: AT Transport, yeah. Is that it? You know?
2: He's been enormous in the last couple of weeks. Who are going to be those big characters, do you think?
0: Oh,
2: who
0: look,
2: are going to own
0: yeah.
2: those big moments for this team?
0: For me, Dan Hall. And Dan Hall at the back, I think Vistrate in the middle, Goodwood Reich as well has been tremendous. Francis De Vries, whether he comes and starts or he comes off the bench, and obviously the big man up front. I think they're the spine of the team. Obviously Baudi and goal are going to be key characters. Those key characters, I think everyone has a chance to play a leadership role tonight. You know, whether you're coming off the bench, whether you're starting the starting 11, it's about a team effort. So there are going to be, I think we call them finishers now. Is that the way we talk about subs, you know? So, yeah, it's going to be a team game tonight. But, look, characters for me, those ones that can make a difference, obviously Jesse Randall with his pace, Lachlan Brook with his guile and his ability to pick a pass, you know, as well. Vistrate in the middle, and obviously Big Dan Hall at the back for me.
1: I'll tell you, a guy that I think is a little underrated, or maybe not underrated, but doesn't get the headlines, doesn't get the love, and that's Cameron Howison.
0: Yeah, you know, yeah.
1: He signed as a he was one of the very first signings for this club. He had to bide his time on the pine. We've had injuries, no Brimming, no Gallegos, and he's come in and he's been seamless. And the control we've had in the middle of the park when he's on, I think it's been a real good
0: thing. I think he's been a great lieutenant. I'll forgive the terminology, but Vistrate for me is a key player, a player that controls the tempo. You know, the rhythm of the game goes through him, I think, for large parts. If he gets on the ball, similar to a Rodri, for want of a better term, you know, what player who can control the tempo, control the rhythm, and you've got Cam Howison busy on either side, picking up pieces, picking a pass, pulling players in when he needs to. He's good on the ball, he's a good passer. He's a Kiwi boy, so he knows what it means to play in front of a home crowd, right? So in midfield's going to be key. I mean, they've got some key midfielders as well. Ocon, Inksler, Kamija, the Japanese boy. Whether they start with Joe Lolly up front remains to be seen, but they'll be up for it as well, Sydney.
2: It's a bizarre grand final, Harry, when you look at where these two teams were 6 weeks ago, Sydney in particular, that decided to turn off their manager, and now they're in a grand final. How do Auckland shut down that Sydney midfield in particular?
0: Yeah.
2: Very well last week against Adelaide.
0: Look, I think Corica's tactic, let's not worry about Sydney FC to a certain point. They'll be worried about themselves, you know. And yes, they can say that there's pressure because we're at home, we're hosting a grand final, there's some psychological warfare, for want of a better term, going with obviously Steve Corica and his history of Sydney FC, the fact that the two teams have fought out a number of draws over the last few games. Sydney FC being the pinnacle, the benchmark in terms of the most dominant club in A-League, up until in history at the moment. But as I said, it comes down to 90 minutes, hopefully 90 minutes and not any longer, but you're right, in the midfield they can be strong. You know, they did well against Newcastle. Newcastle and Adelaide are probably the two better footballing teams in the league, and they've been shut out by probably two, you know, we've played such a physical game against Adelaide that game as well, so it was nice to see.
1: Yeah, she's gonna be an absolute arm wrestle, I think, tonight is going to be key. Under Paddy Cisnorbo, Sydney have had seven games. They haven't lost,
0: yeah,
1: but they've only won twice.
0: Yeah.
1: And in that time, they've only scored seven goals. So it's going to be tight. How important is first goal tonight?
0: Oh, first goal in a final, or first goal in any game, and particularly at home, would be so critical for the Auckland FC players, confidence-wise. You'll know what will happen when they score. This crowd will just erupt. Almost like a 12th man for the team on the park. Sydney are a professional unit. You know, Paddy Cisnorbo's been around a long time, played against them many times. He's a hard man. You know, a hard man, a winner. So he'll know how to set up against Steve Corriker and this team tonight. They'll play their own game, Sydney. They'll play their own game. They'll look to keep the ball. They'll look to draw, you know, some gaps in behind Hiroki Sakai and maybe Callan Elliott on the other side, but it'll be a tough game. It'll be an arm wrestle, as you said, Ricardo, but you know, I'm confident at home our players have got what it takes to get it across the line.
1: Well, harness that confidence for us here. Harness that confidence and give us a prediction, give us a score.
0: 2-1 2-1 in normal time to us. Jesse Randall and Logan Rogerson, there you go.
2: Will you be running on the field if they win, Harry?
0: Pardon?
2: Will you be running on the field if they win? Try stop him.
0: I don't know when it was the last time we had a pitch invasion, right? I know Celtic had one the other day.
1: Yeah.
0: Which, like, bloody hell. So a pitch invasion, yeah, it could be on the cards maybe. I'm not promoting pitch invasions, mind you, but, you know, who knows?
1: Who knows? I would run on the pitch, but I'll probably do a hammy, so yeah. I won't. Yeah. Harry, thanks very much for your time, my friend.
0: All right, fellas, enjoy the game.
1: Great to catch up. Have a great game.
0: Thanks,
1: we'll see you out there,
0: enjoy the game. Thanks.
1: Hadamon Anata with us there here on Sport Nation. We are live from Tyler Street Bar with a Studs Up special, and we'll be back after this.
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0: So Logan Rogerson has been in and out, and he is an out-and-out speedster right winger. And you saw the difference that he made when he came on against Adelaide. His out-and-out pace, he scored that third goal as a result of that pace and playing them on the break. But with Francis De Vries fit again now, does he look to mitigate some of that attack, Sydney attack down their left-hand side, and actually play Callan Elliott in that role with Hiroki Sakai behind him? So almost play Callan Elliott as a defensive winger. And then, yeah, I think you're right, it's going to be Hall and Gurwood right. Piner could come off the bench if need be, and then De Vries back at left back.
1: Yeah, I think it's beyond temptation now to play De Vries, right? He has got through a decent workload in the last couple of weeks coming off the bench. And look, it's not breaking news to say he is an enormous threat for this side on that left edge. He has created more goal chances than any other player in the history of Auckland FC. He leads the assists in club history. Yes, it's only two seasons, but the dominant effect that he has on this side, it's now just a matter of how do you fit him in, and then who plays around him, it almost feels like, right?
0: Yeah, I think there's a big part of that, right? And I know that Sam Cosgrove is looking forward to having that Francis De Vries ammunition, or should I call him by his proper name now, Tu De Vries ammunition, coming to him by the left-hand side. Because I hosted on Tuesday night at Takapuna Football Club. It was a Q&A with Sam Cosgrove. We had about 120 parents and kids there for that. And one of the kids said to Sam, when they were doing the questions, he said, "What's the score going to be?" And Sam said, 1-0.
1: 6-0.
0: Yeah, he said 1-0. And then he said, "Are you going to score?" He said, "Of course I'm going to score." And I said, "I'm reading De Vries corner free kick / to the head of Cosgrove." And he's like, 100%. That's how I see it. So that came from Sammy Cosgrove himself.
1: You actually said that. Credit where credit's due. You said that at the start of the season. Get used to hearing this. De Vries cross, Cosgrove goal.
0: Yeah.
1: We have seen the impact of Sam Cosgrove this season. He is... Has anyone made such a big impact up front in the A-League? Ever? Maybe? Perhaps not. Just the physical presence that he is, and that, without even taking into consideration the way he's been officiated a lot of the times as well, which I know has frustrated a lot of the fans in here, it's not... Again, breaking news to say he is going to be an enormous threat today, but how do they utilise, do you think, Sam Cosgrove today?
0: Well, I think he is a battering ram, right? He will be kicked. And, you know, I've spoken to Sam before about this, and he said, you know, it is my job to get in the face of the defence, to upset the defence. If he attracts both centre-backs to mark him, which is what has happened on occasion, it frees up those channels between the centre-back and the full-back for the likes of Jesse Randall.
1: Lockie Brock,
0: exactly. And we'll see more of that, I think. And, you know, it was interesting to hear him talk about it and say he was a bit surprised, I think, that when he came down to the A-League that the defenders weren't used to that physical style so much, you know, because he said, "I play a very physical British style lower league, kind of, you know, played Championship, Scottish Premier League, League One a lot, that sort of stuff." But he said they weren't used to it. A lot of them can't handle it. And he didn't say this outright, but he said he alluded to that probably why he doesn't get the calls.
1: Yes.
0: Because the referees see him as somebody who's the aggressor rather than the guy that's been fouled against a lot of the time. He will use that presence. And Steve Corrick has used that presence as well in the way he set this team up, you know. He's very much a screen, if you like to use a basketball term. Sam Cosgrove's the guy that's setting the screen for other guys to run off.
1: He's an old-school big man in the paint, isn't he, in a way?
0: Yeah, 100%. He's Stephen Adams.
1: Yeah, exactly. You mentioned that the defenders for Sydney FC, Popovich and Courtney Perkins, played in that back four last week as the two centre-backs for Sydney FC against Newcastle. If you flick it the other way around, how do they stop Sam Cosgrove then?
0: I think they have to, but they can't double team him in that traditional one on either side. It has to be one on, one behind, and then the one behind is sweeping. You know, so almost, you talk about old school, they need a sweeper, and they need somebody that picks the crumbs up, and that's their job. So they don't get too caught up in the challenge, but they get caught that second ball, if you like, the one that Randall and Brooke and others have run onto. They need somebody that's there to sweep up those crumbs to play that second ball rather than to get involved with Sam's. So I would expect they put one on him as a man marker, and then one that just sweeps around whenever that challenge happens.
1: I don't think they'll play a back five because that would be very un-Sydney. Do we see them almost set up the way that Auckland FC did last week against Adelaide, with a back four and then a man in front potentially to try and slow that momentum that Brooke, Randall are going to give someone like a Sam Cosgrove?
0: Yeah, I think you're right. It may even be two. They may even play two sitting midfielders. You know, I know that it's been a conversation that's been had before with

0: teams, you know, say like the England football team at World Cups, under Gareth Southgate, they played two sitting midfielders, even against weaker teams. And people were like, why aren't you playing two attacking midfielders or one anchor? But I think Sydney may play two anchors for that very reason, to try and negate the space that that Randall gets when he comes inside, or Brook as well.
1: Yeah, I don't think they are going to try and play like Auckland, are they? They're not going to try and, as you say, use that battering ram role. You look at someone like a Rose, for example, and the fact that they even set up with a front three last week against Newcastle, in a way, suggests how they want to play. It's not as direct target. It's not use your edges and then cross into a centre. It's difference. It's versatility. How does Sydney FC then break down Auckland? Because teams have done it very successfully this season. Auckland's defence hasn't been as good as it was last year.
0: No, I think that's fair. That's a fair comment on, you know, on Sydney, on Auckland. But Sydney under Paddy Kisnorbo have only scored 7 goals in 7 games.
2: Yeah.
0: They're not a team that scores a lot of goals. Patrick Wood is not quite a Sam Cosgrove. He doesn't have quite the size, but he is a really physical guy who's not afraid to leave an elbow in, leave a foot in. He'll upset people. He's going to be there.
1: Came off the bench last week, though.
0: He did, yeah. And but the thing is, you know, he came off the bench. He's played, I think, 22 games, and I think 13 of them off the bench. But he's, I think, their high scorer.
1: Yeah.
0: You know, and Joe Lolly, who's very important to them, a great creative player. He's kind of a traditional 10. Has had a lot of injury issues, so we've only seen him in cameos off the bench. If he is fit, it could be a game changer.
1: We're hoping to get Kazim Amai at some stage down here. We touched on it before with Harry. Harry understands scoring, obviously, as we mentioned. He is still the Kings' leading goal scorer. He will go down in history as the Kings' leading goal scorer unless somehow they are resurrected from underneath the ground, which seems 22 years later very unlikely, especially when you look at the success of this club. How big of a miss is he going to be? Because tell you what, Rick, they didn't miss him last week against Adelaide.
0: They didn't, but I'll tell you what, I'll go back how many weeks? Let's go back to the 26th of April when Auckland played Sydney in Sydney.
1: 2-2.
0: 2-2. Who scored the 2 goals?
1: Kazim Amai.
0: Yep, and Auckland were behind twice in that game. It was a horrible game for Auckland. Like, as a fan, it was one of those games where you sit on the couch and scream at the TV, like, what are you doing? Because we just couldn't keep losing the ball, with bad passes, was misread runs, it was all this. There was no connection for a lot of that game. The fact that Auckland got out of that game with a 2-2 draw is amazing, because they were pretty ordinary. Probably the worst game of the season, I think. And Guillermo Mai came off the bench and made a difference. Scored 2 goals. Not the biggest man on the park. He's about 5'9", but scored 2 headers, so which is even more amazing. So, yeah, he is a miss. He's a real miss in that. At the moment, if Lachie Brook comes off, for example,
1: yes,
0: you don't have a like-for-like. Whereas, you know, Guillermo Mai, whether he's on the bench or starting, and Lachie Brook comes off the bench, you've got something, you've got a game-changer that can come off the bench. And I think at the moment with the injuries, that's maybe something that Auckland FC don't have.
1: Who then will, I suppose, fill that role of a Guillermo Mai? I'll ask you to sit on that thought.
0: Okay.
1: Take a break here on Sport Nation. 4:30, we're live from Tyler Street ahead of the A-League Grand Final, Auckland FC against Sydney FC.
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0: This is Sport Nation, a Studs Up special live from Tyler Street on A-League Grand Final Day. We are going to be at Go Media Stadium, Mount Smart, from 10 past 8 o'clock for kickoff between Auckland FC and Sydney FC. But in the meantime, Ricardo Ball, Alex Chapman here for you at Tyler Street, the home of Auckland FC in the city, Chappy.
1: Actually, before the break, to have a think about who is going to be that Guillermo Mai player, if God forbid someone goes down as well for Auckland FC, and that kind of front third, God forbid, if it is a Lockie Brook, a Sam Cosgrove, someone like that goes down. Is it Logan Rogerson, the man with an enormous point to prove at the moment?
0: Yeah, I mean, he's got left out of that all-white squad, right? He had a fantastic season last season. It hasn't quite worked for him this season, and part of the reason is because Lockie Brook has come in, right? And Guillermo Mai was such a big part last season. To be honest, I think Guillermo Mai and Lockie Brook are the same. They occupy the same space. It's hard to play them in the same team because Lockie's instinct is to go infield, and then he and Guillermo end up occupying the same space.
1: Does it press as high as Guillermo Mai?
0: No, yes. But yeah, he sort of plays that, wants to play the 10, right?
1: Yes.
0: And what I found when we played Adelaide at home earlier in the season, there was a massive hole in front of Hiroki Sakai as a result because there was nobody occupying that space, and that's what Logan did really well last season. I mean, to be honest, it seemed to me a bit of a, not a weird signing, because I think Lockie Brook's been great, but last season, Auckland FC had more crosses into the box than anyone else. Half of them came from Logan, half of them came from Francis or Randall. And we bought a 6'4" English striker and then we didn't play one of the guys that puts all the crosses in the box, which to me didn't make a lot of sense. So I think it's got to be Logan.

0: And I think, as you said, he's got a point to prove. He will be hungry as well. And, I mean, if it's Cosgrove that goes down, then you're probably looking at Randall playing in the nine. Maybe even a Liam Gillian can come on into the left because he is more of a left-sided player. But, yeah, I think Logan Rogerson, point to prove, and we saw how good he was and the impact he made when he came on last week against Adelaide.
1: You mentioned that space in front of Hiroki Sakai. We have seen when Auckland have struggled defensively in particular, it's when that space has been created because someone like a Vastrata has gone either too centre or too far forward. Sit to Harry. We touched on it with Archie Thompson yesterday as well, which we'll play that interview again after five. How do Auckland control that midfield to ensure that someone like, look, we know what Hiroki Sakai is. We know the success he's had. With all due respect to the man, he old. How do they ensure that their skipper isn't getting peppered by Sydney FC?
0: Well, you've got to keep the ball for one, right? Yes. So keep the ball for long periods. And I think, you know, try and negate some of that midfield. I mean, I know Vastrata is great, but the first thing he tends to do is not look forward, but look wide, right? So he's looking to play the ball wide, stretch the field, and make that Sydney midfield move and try and cover those lines down the sides, either side. If you can do that, then you can kind of break up some of that structure that they have in midfield as well. So, yeah, I like that. I think that's kind of what they'll want to do, and they have to earn the right to do it. But as you say, with Vastrata up against two very young midfielders, I think he will be key. Just looking at Betcher and the odds to lift the trophy, which includes extra time and penalties, Auckland FC are $1.64. They were $1.57 when this opened, so that's gone out slightly. A few people have got on Sydney by the looks. They've come in to $2.25. And the match result, which is in 90 minutes, the draw is $3.30, Sydney $3.25, Auckland $2.20. And I tell you, we asked Harry Nader earlier to give us a prediction, and Harry Nader said 2-1, Auckland. Well, Auckland 2-1, correct score, plays $8. So there you go, $8 is what you can get there. We'll take a quick break. When we come back, the one, the

0: live commentary of Tottenham versus Everton. 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

0: You're on Sport Nation. It is a Studs Up special live from Tyler Street on A-League Grand Final Day. Auckland FC up against Sydney FC. And I tell you what, this place has gone to another level because the one, the only, Guillermo Maia has joined us from Auckland FC. My friend, you're more popular than the mayor. This place went off when you walked in here. How are you?
1: Yeah, well, good to see you.

0: look at this. It's amazing how things are going now, how people is really excited about the game. And, bro, the best feeling ever, playing a final, having this, yeah, this amazing fans here. Bro.
1: So good.
2: When you first signed for Auckland FC, Gemma, could you ever have imagined that you would be this popular? You had to have a security guard to get you over to our area. You are that popular with this team at the moment. Yeah.
0: Of course, for every of us, it was a gamble at the very beginning. Like, yeah. It was non-team, non-covered, like anything here. But what we built here in Auckland, the AFC, the port, everything, it's been amazing. And yeah, being part of it, being an important part of the club, for me it's like I'm really proud of it. And celebrating with all of these people here, for me it's the best gift ever, you know.
2: Of course, you would love to be on the field tonight. How is the body?
0: Yeah, this week has been tough for me. Like, yeah, when I signed for the club, the best game to play was the grand final. So, yeah, I've been dreaming with this time since I joined the club. It's been a tough week in that term, but what I tried to was to support the boys. It was fun. Yeah, be with them, enjoy. Try to give them confidence. And yeah, it's what we've done.
1: You came off the bench a few weeks ago against Sydney. It wasn't a good game for Auckland FC, but we got back into the game. You scored two goals, you scored two equalisers. What are Sydney FC like to play against? Very defensive.
0: They are very, very defensive. You have to broke that line, you know. That's what I'm good at. That's the annoying part. I would say Lucky has a good job to do today at that point. Cam Howardson is going to be really useful today. He's a really ball player. They have to broke the line. They are really good at the defensive stage. They play all together, you know. And what we have to do, I think, it's step up front, press them well, take them the ball. They have two good midfields, Auckland Englester and Camijo. They're really good with the ball. If we take them the ball, we can win at our best, you know?
1: Between these two teams, it feels like a real clash of styles, right? And it's two coaches that know each other very well, too. What's been the talk from Steve Corica this week?
0: Like, as you say, Auckland now has a massive role in the A-League, you know, because of the people behind. It's not just what we've done on the field, if not like how many people we have in the crowd every weekend. And Sydney has been part of that since the last 20 years, you know. So yeah, you cannot say it's a derby, but they are most of the powerful clubs on the league, so it's bigger. Steve this week, of course, he's been there on the opposite side, so he knows how to manage timings and everything. But what he said is we have to do the same as we've done last week against Adelaide, and be that powerful strength that we've been doing these two seasons, you know, being aggressive, winning duels, like carry the momentum. And yeah, we are at that stage right now, you know.
2: Take us behind the scenes, Kajima. How has this week been? How special has this week been for the club? How much has been discussed about owning that moment and enjoying this week as well?
0: It's been amazing. Like, we were all, of course, nervous because it's our first final. And yeah, but the feeling, the environment of the club this week at North Harbour was something different. Like, everyone expecting the final. Timing was really good. The boys performed really good last weekend against Adelaide, so we were chilled and confident on our level and our way of playing. So yeah, what I have to say is, like, yeah, they are in the stage of they have to perform well to win the game, you know? It's playing finals is not just enjoying the moment, if not, like, winning. They will never remember the second best team in the league. They will remember the best one, so, yeah.
1: Have you, in your career, obviously, you played all around South America before you came here. Have you ever found a coaching group that swears as much as Steve, Danny, and John O'Gould?
0: I mean, also it's my first time in a club that is so dominant in the league.
1: Yeah.
0: We've been that. Maybe we didn't win the Premiership, but we were close to it. 2 years in a row. So I never experienced that in my career before. I would say, yeah, of course, Steve, Danny, Gordy, everyone in the club. They were the perfect combination. The experience of winning titles before in the league and a club with the hunger of winning. And, of course, I think we have a really good dressing room. We have really good players. The quality behind the stage in the club is unbelievable. Trust me. First one, Hiroki, the captain. But everyone there, the young boys that they are coming up, bro, amazing. I have just really good words for Steve, for Danny, for Terry also. I was the first guy to call me with Doug. So yeah.
2: If anyone knows.

0: be truth. It's gonna be a tight game. For me, we are winning by one goal, just. For me, it's gonna be a 1-0 game. Yeah, we are playing with the same. I would say the same team that we play in Adelaide. We are gonna be strong defensively. If we punch them in the right moments, we are gonna win this game. I would say, for me, I'm gonna guess a scorer today that never scored before in Auckland FC. I would say Cam Howardson today. Yeah, I would love that. Something that he needs, and we all would be like happy for him to do that. Would be amazing.
1: Cam Howardson, 1-0. You heard it here first from Guillermo Mai. This is Tyler Screen. We are the Studs Up Special on Sport Nation. Ricardo Ball and Alex Chapman with you. And Guillermo, thank you very much. Best of luck with the ankle. And I hope to see you back in a blue and black shirt soon, eh?
0: Yeah. Thanks for inviting me today. The environment here is amazing. And yeah, let's hope to win today.
1: Guillermo Mai there with us here on Sport Nation. There, this is Studs Up live from Tyler Street. We'll be here through till 6 o'clock ahead of the big A-League Grand Final.
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1: The Warriors sent a message at Magic Round, storming to a dominant 42-12 win over the Broncos. Now attention turns to the Dragons, with the Waz looking to build on that momentum and keep their strong run going. The Dragons are still searching for their first win of the season, so plenty to play for. Can the Warriors go 6 in a row? 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The Warriors against the Dragons, right here on Sport Nation. 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

Sport Nation. We are live from Tyler Street Bar. It is a Studs Up special. Ricardo Ball, Alex Chapman with you ahead of the A-League Grand Final. Auckland FC up against Sydney FC, as you can hear in the background. The Porter here in

0: debut. It started New Zealand.
1: Dashed away Little Bros, and Little Bros has won it with 150 to go. Grabbed by Little Bros. Little Bros takes the lead from Arkansas Kid Don Corleone. Little Bros, it's Hayes again. Little Bros, three quarters of a length.
0: Like father, like son. Little Bros. Standing at Little Avondale in 2026 for $15,000 plus GST.
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0: You're on Sport Nation Mornings with Rick and Chappie, and joining us out of Melbourne is a man that Michael Cockerell called the greatest A-League player ever. Born and bred in Otorohanga, he wore the green and gold, should have worn the black and white, really. Archie Thompson, how are you, mate?
1: Yeah, very good, my man, very good.
0: It's great to hear from you, mate, and we're on the verge of history over here, potentially. The first ever grand final for the A-League hosted in New Zealand, potentially the first one won by

0: And not sure what part he will play yet, but one to watch is Joe Lolley, whether he starts or comes off the bench. He will be on pens if he's on the field. He's on free kicks if he's on, around the box if he's on the field as well. And he's got a shot from outside the box. And Joe Lolley to score any time in this game is $4, which I think is probably worth a look too if you want something that's not Auckland FC related.
1: Yeah, he's third favourite for Sydney to be an anytime goal scorer. The man that you call the Val,
0: yeah,
1: is the leading favourite for Sydney FC to score. Just to paint the picture here, three blokes have taken their shirts off and revealed that they've got blue paints all over their chest. They've got some captain hats on, and the slapping you can hear alongside the clapping. One bloke must have some sort of a leg injury because he's hitting his crutches together to create some sort of a metallic drum. It is, it's not even controlled chaos in here. It is chaos and carnage down at Tyler Street. It is 26 past 5 here on Sport Nation. Alex Chapman, Ricardo Ball with you through until 6 o'clock before we join the port and jump on the train to head to the A-League finals. Auckland FC look to make history in New Zealand football.
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0: three goals and Brazil's World Cup history is born. 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

0: 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Kickoff 6:05 tomorrow night. 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

0: Media Stadium, Mount Smart. We're 8 away from 6, which means we are 2 hours and 8 minutes away from kickoff, Chappie.
1: And potential history. It feels... Tell you what this evening feels like to me, and it might be because I'm sitting in a pub with you as I was just over 12 months ago in Melbourne.
0: Yeah.
1: When it felt like, and this is the words we used at the time, written in the stars, that Auckland was going to win that first leg of that semi-final.

0: Jesse Randall. Last game for Auckland FC before he goes to Dundee United in the Scottish Premier League to score the winner in front of the Port. So that's how I see it. How do you see it? Let us know. We'd love to. It's going to be great. We're going to be there. Come and see us at Go Media Stadium, Mount Smart. I'll be sidelined for Betcha. You can get on that. It's going to be a hell of a game. And man, I might have a sore head tomorrow.
1: I reckon it might be a bit emotional for you, mate. Enjoy it, people. Up the AFC.
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0: you know, you don't want to overplay the game too much in your head before the game. You get too exhausted, and just enjoy it, really. It's going to be an amazing atmosphere there, and it is an enjoyable day, but there is lots of pressure as well that comes with that.
1: Yeah.
2: Media obligations, people hand you for tickets. There's everything that's all apart. That's why you front every week, coach. You take the full brunt of it, eh?
0: Well, I try and take the pressure off of mate, so I keep telling them that. So obviously we want them to have a normal week, but then someone else has got to take the other side of it, which is myself and Nick Becker and Terry McFlynn. So, but all in a good cause to get a win.
2: What would it mean to you, coach, finally? I know that the time for talking is done, and we appreciate you. I love it when my coach, Steve Corica, comes on the show. We appreciate every single minute. This is the last one. This is not the last one. We'll get you next week after a win. Okay, what would it mean to you, coach? You've done so much in your career already, but what would it mean for you to get a result like this?
0: I think every grand final means a lot. You know, I obviously had won it as a player and as assistant coach and a head coach at Sydney. So to come here to a new club and start up a new club, which we won the premiership in the first year, was amazing. So we're going to create more history, obviously making the grand final, but you know, we want to win it, and it means so much to me as well as everyone else around the club who's worked hard all season. So it will be even more special, obviously, I guess, my old club. So It's game on, isn't it?
3: Can't wait. Steve Corica, Auckland FC head coach. Wish you all the best, Steve. Won't talk to you for the rest of the week, so we all hope it goes to plan for you, and can't wait for game day.
0: Thanks, fantastic. Coach. Thank you.
3: Go see well,
0: you
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19: There is the final whistle. History for Auckland FC. They book a spot in the Isuzu Ute A-League Grand Final and put the heartbreak of Season 1 behind them and go further than they've ever been before. They've travelled to Adelaide. A professional performance. 3-0 on the night. 4-1 on aggregate. They become the first team in the Grand Final. Full time here at Cooper Stadium. Auckland FC 3, Adelaide United 0.
20: Great story there. Absolutely fantastic story. And there was a long period of time where you knew it was never in doubt. So you had the opportunity to sit back and enjoy and bask in it. Even for me, as I'm not on the bandwagon of Auckland FC, but by God, I've enjoyed their ride in the last couple of years. This has come to the point where everyone within the club should be very proud of what they've achieved in such a short period of time, including their boss, Nick Becker, who joins us on the line now. Nick, I know football's a funny thing and you can't count to the final whistle, but I guess when they were 2-0 up and the minutes were running out and then it got to 3, you were starting to think about logistics as much as anything else.
21: Yeah, and that's apologies for missing the first call. That was what I was actually stuck on, a call with the council and sorting all that sort of stuff out. But it is the problem that you want to have, isn't it? It's where you want to be. And I couldn't be prouder and happier for the guys. I think it's going to be a great occasion, not only for the club in our first couple of years, but also for the whole city.
20: So, Nick, there's going to be a premium. You know what the club was like in season one. Now you've got to this point. The demand is going to be huge. It's going to be a bit Warriors-like, actually. Was there any push at any stage to go to Eden Park and just satisfy everybody?
21: No, I think, you know, we were always pretty set in that we wanted to keep it at Go Media. It's our home. It's where we play. Our fans love it there. Our players love it there. I think, you know, in years to come, there will be a conversation around taking it to Eden Park and going to 45,000 seats for sure. I'd rather have an absolutely rammed Go Media. And by the way, the tickets are selling. It looks like that's going to happen pretty quickly. And just have a real special night and add it to the sort of like the memories that we're creating there. We always wanted to have it at Go Media.
22: Nick, one of the things that Auckland FC has done so well since its inception is the fan experience on match day. I know it's probably hard to concrete anything in when, you know, you're in playoff mode, but what can the fans expect come Saturday?
21: Well, it's an interesting one with the finals because the league actually takes over control of the matches, so you're kind of playing a part of obviously being involved in it, and that's fantastic, but you don't have the usual full control that we do have in the season. So they're organising all the entertainment. They assured me that it's going to be great. I think it's going to be a fantastic occasion because it's sort of, we don't play many games in the dark, you know, 8 p.m. I mean, obviously the lights are going to be on somebody, but we don't play many games which kick off so late on a Saturday night. So I think the sort of under lights, evening football, there'll be some, I'm sure, some fantastic lights and all that sort of stuff going on. But it'll be a real sense of occasion and a huge

0: Joseph Suaalii, mate, he is the greatest example. At 16, they're going, he's a million-dollar player. We all knew he was, but we can't throw this sort of money at kids. Rugby league can.
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7: Here is Alassima. Alassima for the line. Alassima still going. Ledger, he's going.
8: Now they'll go right side with plenty of shape. Kerrigan. Reynolds gets absolutely upended by Harris DeVita. Have a taste of the Mount Smart turf, Adam.
9: The Warriors ball, they
8: drop here by the Broncos. Kirk Capel has it. And Kirk Capel might streak away himself. He's got Metcalf on his inside covering tackle. He gets the ball. What a play. Sends it on his way. It's got distance. Has it got accuracy? Yes, it does.
10: Yeah, baby.
8: It does. And Luke Metcalf throws the lasso around the Broncos and wrestles them to the turf in extra time. Terrence DeVita, line ball, Halasima! Halasima takes a defender with him! And the try-scoring freak gets another for the Warriors. Lots of space to the right. Here they go, a big hit! The ball goes to ground! It's knocked on by the Dragons! And the Warriors hold on! It's Chanel Harris DeVita says thanks for coming to Mount Smart, but you can pack your bags and go!
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11: Yes, welcome into Warriors Live here on Sport Nation for your live Saturday night NRL action. Round 12 as the Warriors take on the Dragons at Jubilee Stadium in Kogra. It is the second best team in the NRL currently per the standings, up against the last place team. 17th position for St. George Illawarra with no wins on the season through the first 11 rounds. Is it a sign of potentially a blowout, or could this be a banana skin game for the Warriors? Kickoff in around about now is time. You can text us anytime on 8833 your thoughts ahead of kickoff and what is a big weekend of sport, including Auckland FC in the A-League Grand Final, and we'll keep you updated on that throughout the evening too. Sammy, to take you through our pre-game and our game at 7:30 alongside former Warrior and Kiwi Willie Poaching in the studio with us this week. Willie, welcome in, my man.
12: Evening, Sammy. Thanks for having us. Always awesome to be back in the studio with you. Calling the Warriors. Can't wait for this one. As you said, a potential banana skin. You can go in complacent against a team at the bottom of the table. Hasn't won a game. 10-0. Complacency could come into it. They showed some signs last week, I thought, the Dragons, that they've got something in there. It's whether they can bring that out tonight, but the Warriors, I think, may have too much.
11: Full disclosure to the listeners out there, Willie, that you made me nervous pre-coming on air with telling me that this was an easy win for the Warriors, an easy

0: service to the game itself. I'm such a wonderful player, and we do this very, very well when people go through some hardships. And it's so sad to see someone at the tender age of 30. It's cruel to see someone go through this with a young baby and a wife, and they've got a tough road ahead of them, and the whole game, hopefully. And I think they do know that the game is behind them and supporting them all the way through. And it's great to see the NRL and the South Sydney club come out and show that.
1: Yeah, well, very well said, Willie, and a heartbreaking time for Jai and his family. We'll take a break here on Warriors Live. When we come back, team lists for you ahead of kickoff there. There's been some updates for you. We'll run through those and get three key matchups for the evening as well. Stay with us.
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0: think the confusion and a lot of questions from a lot of people is around the validity of contracts. Now, he signed a big deal last year.
1: Yep.
0: And two games into it, he's able to break it in the agreement from both club and agent that he can go. He was their best player last season at the point of getting injured. But unfortunately for him, and great on Tanner Boyd, he seized his opportunity and put himself in the number one position on the depth chart as the number seven. So he's sees that his opportunities have been stifled a little bit. He's got an opportunity to go to the Dragons. And good on him. Good luck to him. He's secured his future. He's too good to be playing cup. I'll say that.
1: Absolutely.
0: And if Tanner Boyd is fit and playing in the form that he's in now, he's the starting seven. And he holds that jersey. And I understand that Luke Metcalf wanted to go, and he's had a great time. He's been a great player for the Warriors in the couple of seasons he's been here. But it comes back down to, and this is how it used to be, regardless of who you were, if you got dropped to reserve grade, you bit your tongue and you just went back and you fought hard for your position.
1: Yeah.
0: But now, as it is, and the agents are so powerful in the game, and the opportunities are there to go and break your contract. So it's where it is. Good luck to Luke Metcalf. I think the other question I had about is, when is it going to happen? There were question marks. Was it going to be immediate?
1: Yeah.
0: Was it going to be at the end of the season? And if not at the end of the season, is he going to play soon?
1: Correct, yeah.
0: Because we're talking about players not getting runs on the board and having to get some match fitness. Surely he has to get some before he gets that jersey on.
1: Yeah, couldn't agree more with you, Willie. That is a big question that I think we'll be asking for the next few weeks moving forward. We'll take a break here on Warriors Live. 8833, let us know your thoughts ahead of kickoff, which is in around about 28 minutes time. The Dragons out at Cogra warming up as we speak. When we come back, we'll hear from Andrew Webster, who spoke with the media earlier this week.
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6: Warriors Live here on Sport Nation. Warriors and Dragons, round 12 NRL action, round the corner, kickoff in 23 minutes time. But right now, going to take you to Andrew Webster, who spoke with media earlier this week. Get his thoughts on the squad brushing up after Brisbane and what they're expecting ahead of tonight's game in Cogra.
7: Chanel, yep. Awesome news. Where does that leave things for Tamati?
8: I don't know. He's got every opportunity to stay in there. He knows that. I think I got asked the same question about Chanel a couple of weeks ago. I get asked a different question. It's like, well, he's done, now I'll ask him this.
7: Yeah.
8: I'll probe in about that. But yeah, no, we,

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0: beautifully brings that from right to left, straight through the sticks, and it's 6 points to nil.
1: The Warriors have been very, very good, and they are a very good side when they're in control of territory. The Dragons were able to get themselves a six again, then a penalty, which is how they got their three back-to-back sets. And the pressure just got too much for the Warriors. A nice shift play, Kyle Flanagan, directing play for the Dragons.

0: Smith, good contact on Val Holmes. That'll be it, I think. The zeros show on the scoreboard. And referee Adam G will blow half time. It's been messy and scrappy in the first 40 minutes. Completion rate down for both sides. The Warriors do have three tries to the Dragons' one. Some missed conversions, though. It means the score reads 14 points to 6. Willie, in a, well, I would say a comfortable-ish half for the Warriors, certainly on the scoreboard, but messy from both sides.
1: Yeah, comfortable that when they've got the ball and they're able to execute their game plan, they're able to be the more dominant of the two teams. They'll be disappointed with some of the errors and the six agains and how much pressure the Dragons have been able to put on them, especially in the wrong part of the field. But full credit to the Dragons. We saw this last week. They were in the game at halftime. Now the Warriors will go and have a chat, fix up some small things, and come out and hopefully be a little bit more dominant in the second half and clean up their game.
0: Our halftime floor show, thanks to Choices Flooring, helping you make the right choice, will be coming up right after this. Your thoughts on 8833, what do you make of the opening stanza? We'll keep you updated on the A-League Grand Final as well. We don't want to ruin any live updates if you are wanting to watch it later on, so we will give you plenty of warning before we do that. But for now, at halftime, 14 points to 6, the Warriors over St. George. Will make sense of the first 40 minutes right after this.
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6: Baby, take control now. We can't even slow now. We don't have to go
7: a while. Playing from right to left as we sit in our Chemist Warehouse commentary position, Adam G blows the whistle and Tane Tuopiki gets us underway with a boot. 5.5 gone in the first 40 minutes, nil all on the Harvey Norman scoreboard as the Dragons advance 5 away from the Warriors line just to the right of the 4 tackle up for the Dragons though. Here they go right side, a bit of a hole for Couchman. He gets an offload to 2, a player was taken out. Is this going to get called back? Setu 2 goes in and he rubs it in the face of Tane Tuopiki. And they're hot on the attack, the Warriors. Into the hands of Camparera. Skipping away from the first tackle. Camparera! He goes straight through the middle! The pace and speed of a number 5. He's scored 60 tries in 60 NRL games. And he answers back for the Warriors, 6 points to 4. Out of dummy half, Egan Halasima getting very close, but 2 away. And tackle number 3 up for them. Egan from dummy half, quick scoop play. The ball to Mighty Martin! Untouched goes in! The Warriors get try number 2. They deserved it with all the pressure they were putting the Dragons under. 16.5 gone, 10 points to 6 with a kick to come, and it's the fill-in number 7 who gets the Warriors second.

We said in our Chemist Warehouse commentary position, they receive the kick. Tannistow Smith with the first carry. Out past the 10. Now here is Laban as he pushes towards the 20. Now ground conditions, thanks to PGG Rights and Turf. 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It is still wet at Cogra. I don't think it's raining quite as hard as

0: played enough edge.
1: Oh, yeah, so the irony of it, Willie, yeah.
0: So is this Andrew Webster throwing something in there to the New South Wales selectors saying this guy has been one of our best all season, can play in that position?
1: Well, he's played more games at edge in the NRL than he has in the front row, which is, there's an irony there. But this is Laurie Daly, who was getting his names wrong naming the squad earlier in the week as well. Over the 40, the Dragons here on tackle number 4 as Cook gives it to Luciano Leilua, who goes over halfway and gets away from a couple. Leilua and gets an offload too, as the Dragons are now 35 away on tackle number 5. They've done well on this set to march down the field, 60 metres. Can they convert off the back of it? Atkinson high in the air. There'll be a player underneath it in 2, and Cam Pereira comes down with it. It's stripped away backwards though, and Ikahala Sima dives on it 5 out from the Warriors line.
0: Yeah, nice kick from Kyle Flanagan. Just giving Setu Tu a chance to compete with Lufiana Camperera. And Lekahala Sima playing clean up as the Warriors try and fight their way out from deep inside their own half of the field.
1: To Opiki, plays at 15 away. Healy from dummy half tries to catch them off guard. He does. Leilua not square at marker. And because it's inside the 20, the Warriors get a relieving penalty with 18 and a half to go. 20 points to 6, the Warriors leading.

0: having Sam Healy out there at this time of the match, with fatigue well and truly set in to everyone on the field, and no doubt the coach has told him, any chance you get out of dummy half, be dangerous, get us a penalty or get us a try.
1: Halasima takes the first carry up towards the 40. Dragons can get away with a lot here.

0: Quick play the ball. Healy out of dummy half, finds Martin. Stow with Smith. Goes over the 30, and that'll be tackle number 3. 17 and a half to go in the match. Healy gives it to Clark. Clark out the back to Tamati Martin. Now he gives it to Harris DeVita. Gives a pass over the top to Camperera, and Lofi Camperera gets a second of the evening. Takes the advertising hoardings with him as he slides across. 24 points to 6. The Warriors do get another here in the second half, and it is Lofiana Camperera who gets try number 2 on the evening.
1: And everything was so fluent for the Warriors. You see Aaron Clark skipping out to the B defender and playing into the line. They get a 3-on-2 overlap, and Chanel Harris-Tavita just had enough time with ball in hand to assess the situation and who the recipient of his pass was going to be. He chose the long ball to Alofiana Camperera, who doesn't quite do it as highlight reel as Dylan Watene-Zelezniak, but diving nonetheless to get his try number 2 for this evening and take the Warriors out to 24-6.
0: Yeah, kick to come could make it 26 with 16 and a half to play. An update from Go Media Sunny and Mount Smart between Auckland FC and Sydney FC in the A-League Men's Grand Final. Nil all with 2 minutes to go in the first half, at least in regulation.
1: And they made the Dragons go back-to-back. Sam Healy gets out of dummy half, finds Luciano Leilua not square at marker, gets a penalty, kick it downfield. Dragons have to defend 2 sets in a row and can't cope with that pressure. The Warriors have had to do it time and time again, but their opponents, when they put them under that sort of pressure tonight, this is the result.
0: Well, Harris-Tavita on the sideline, bringing it from left to right, just hangs it too far out to the left. Score remains 24 points to 6. They've scored 5 tries this evening, so could well be 30. Difficult conditions, though. 16 minutes to play. Willie, what do you think the Warriors just need to keep doing here in the final 16 or so of this match?
1: As I've mentioned earlier, just try and be stingy with the ball. They don't have to overplay their hand. They're well and truly in control of things, and they've defended probably more than they would have liked to in this game. And with possession starting to level itself up here, I think the message from Andrew Webster would be to try and finish as professionally as controlled.
0: Oh, and it's a short kickoff picked up by Harris-Tavita. Chanel Harris-Tavita, but the Dragons defender's coming in. Oh, and it's knocked on by Aaron Clark. Well, you talked about being stingy, Willie. They got the ball through Harris-Tavita off the short kickoff, who went 50-odd metres, but then just got an offload to Aaron Clark that then was knocked on. So the Dragons, funnily enough, now have it on the halfway line on tackle 1.
1: I think that stinginess that I'm talking about, that attitude to really roll up your sleeves and complete your set and get to kicks, I think that overcomes any complacency, and that's what we saw a little bit there. Chanel didn't have to overplay his hand.
0: Oh, line ball to Val Holmes, a man on his outside, and Tui Polotu, and he will go in for the Dragons. No big celebration tonight from the Dragons, number 5. They will get a second 4-pointer, 24 points to 10. They finally capitalise on mistake from the Warriors as they go from right to left. A great line ball to Val Holmes, who ran a good line. Inside-outside pass goes to Tui Polotu. And 24 points to 10 with a kick to come for the Dragons.
1: And a moment when the Warriors should have scored up the other end after that. Great run from the kickoff from Chanel Harris-Tavita. The Dragons turn their possession into points. And some silky ball playing from Luciano Leilua. And puts Val Holmes through a space, a gaping hole. And Tui Polotu gets the second for the Dragons. And the Warriors will be disappointed. 15 minutes to try and get some of that stinginess to try and really put the sword to the opposition.
0: So Val Holmes from the sideline. Oh, it's a dead straight through the sticks. 24 points to 12 with 13 and a half to go on the Signet Powerbank scoreboard. You wouldn't write them off just yet, the Dragons. 2 converted tries

in a row for the St. George Illawarra Dragons to start 2026. They are yet to find a win this season. It's not going to come tonight. Harris Tavita right out in front. And he easily adds the 2 points. So 20, 30 points to 12.

0: and Clark, Willie, but who do you give the edge to at the end of 80 minutes?
1: Yeah, it was an even one, this one. I thought they were both important for their sides, and Ryan Couchman just really left everything out there, tried his best, tried his hardest, was error free, and Aaron Clark was impactful as he always is, especially with ball in hand. He's so difficult with his speed off the mark to engage defenders and be troublesome. He doesn't leave anything behind in anything that he does. Am I allowed to give a draw?
0: You can give a draw if you like.
1: I'm going to give a draw to this one.
0: Okay, fair enough. Then who decides it then off the two number nines, Wade Egan and Damian Cook? What did you make of that one?
1: Yeah, it was a better second half for Wade Egan. Very limited opportunities for Damian Cook in the second half. He was leading at the 40-minute mark over Wade Egan, but Wade Egan was error-free and controlled his team for the time that he was on there. I'm going to give it to Wade Egan.
0: Fair enough. So Wade Egan gets the win. Aaron Clark a draw with Ryan Couchman, and Ali Lataua gets the edge over Valentine Holmes. The Warriors 30 points to 12 here at Cogri. You can text through your thoughts on 8833. Our post-game show is thanks to Night and Day. When we come back, we'll have a look at our Waliams, our 3-2-1. We'll also get to our temper, sleep well player of the game. Who's going to get all the 3 points? We'll find out right after this.
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10: 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It's not the right option, but he might come away with it. 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
12: Thanks to Night and Day. They've got it when you want it at Night and Day.
13: Baby, take control now. We can't even slow down. We don't have to go out.
14: Playing from right to left, as we said in our Chemist Warehouse commentary position. Adam G blows the whistle and Tane Tuopiki gets us underway with a boot. 5.5 gone in the first 40 minutes. Nil all on the Harvey Norman scoreboard as the Dragons advance 5 away from the Warriors line just to the right of the four tackle up for the Dragons though. Here they go right side. A bit of a hole for Couchman. He gets an offload to two. A player was taken out. Is this going to get called back? Setu two goes in and he rubs it in the face of Tane Tuopiki. And they're hot on the attack, the Warriors. Into the hands of Camperera. Skipping away from the first tackle. Camperera! He goes straight through the middle! The pace and speed of a number five! He's scored 60 tries in 60 NRL games and he answers back for the Warriors 6-4. Out of dummy half, Egan Halasima getting very close but two away and tackle number three up for them. Egan from dummy half, quick scoop, lay the ball to Mighty Martin! Untouched goes in! The Warriors get try number two. They deserved it with all the pressure they were putting the Dragons under. 16.5 gone, 10-6 with a kick to come and it's the fill-in number seven who gets the Warriors second. Clark will get up and play it on tackle one. Right underneath the sticks and eight away. Right side to Mighty Martin. Holds it up, gives it to Tuopiki. Gets away from Tuipulotu, gives it to Dallin! And he gets it down in the right-hand corner. They may need to check the touchline, but for now, Adam G says, there's your 4 points, Dallin. And the Warriors, 14-6 with six to go in the first 40. And referee Adam G will blow half-time. It's been messy and scrappy in the first 40 minutes. Completion rate down for both sides. The Warriors do have three tries to the Dragons' one. Some missed conversions, though, means the score reads 14-6. Oh, we're back underway. The Dragons kicking off towards Tamati Martin and Stower Smith will take carry number one of the second half straight to the teeth of Josh Kerr in the tackle. Tackle three and a quick play the ball though. Martin gets away from the first Tamati Martin and he gets away from the second. He gets a double. The Warriors number seven and they do get the first four-pointer of the second half. 18-6 with a kick to come. Healy gives it to Clark. Clark out the back to Tamati Martin. Now he gives it to Harris DeVita. Gives a pass over the top to Camperera. And Lofi Camperera

0: Turn down your radio for half a second here. But over in the A-League Grand Final, Auckland FC against Sydney FC, 61 minutes gone. Auckland have just got a go-ahead goal. Cam Howison and his first goal for Auckland FC, and it comes in the A-League Men's Grand Final. So Auckland FC up 1-0, and it looks like an absolutely rocking crowd over there at Go Media Stadium, Mount Smart. Our post-game show here is thanks to Night and Day. We'll have a look ahead at what the Warriors have got coming up before their next bye, as well as some other games after it, which are going to prove quite difficult. Just before we get to a break, though, Willie, I wanted to ask you, of the NRL ladder at the moment, with the Warriors sitting in second, the Panthers in first, outside of Penrith, who do you think are genuine, genuine title contenders right here, right now?
1: As the ladder stands, I think Manly have really put themselves in a position. The Roosters, I think they've got some dangers within their side. A big one for them will be how healthy they can come out of this Origin period, especially with Sam Walker, Tedesco, two important players for them involved with it, Reece Robson as well. I sense some dangers, some real dangers in the Dolphins. I think they could be a real threat to everybody.
0: Yeah, I know Blake Ashford's very big on the Dolphins. I think there's some teams in that top eight, Willie, who you're just waiting for them to kick into gear. I think the Roosters are one of them. I think the Rabbitohs are another one. The Dolphins are starting to do it. Even the Sharks, who sit in eighth position right now. You know, squad on paper, I think they've got something there. The Broncos, of course, you know, they're only 2 points outside of the eight. In fact, they're only 2 points off from fifth place, which is Manly with 14 points. So, you know, the Broncos, full strength. I just wouldn't be surprised if some of these teams gone a bit of a run once we sort of get through this bye period, once we get through Origin. This ladder will look very different in 7 or 8 weeks' time.
1: Oh, 100% agree. And that's normally the case around Origin time. You've got the superstars involved, and there's always one or two that go down, and that can have a big effect on how your team plays and how they perform and where they end up.
0: Well, currently, like I said, over at Mount Smart, Go Media Stadium, if you're following the A-League Grand Final, Auckland 1-0 over Sydney FC, 63 minutes gone in that one. We'll take a break here on Warriors Live. When we come back, have a look at some of the games coming up for the Warriors. Your thoughts on 8833 if you want to let us know how you viewed or heard the game this evening. We would love to hear from you. But the Warriors, victors over the Dragons, 30 points to 12. Plenty more to come after this.
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10: Why is it when you ask most builders if your job's on track, they'll say,
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10: But how can you be sure?

0: the Dragons fans in particular, they've got those concerns with their side. I'm not sure, other than Jaden Sua, who they've got back as a little bit of X factor, who can really change the point of their attack and fix that up, because that's, yeah, obviously their defence is worrying for them, but being their ability or inability more so to post points is of real concern and should be a real focus for Dean Young. How they do that, how they turn that around, when, where, that's the big question. And I'm with you, two games at most this season, that's as much as I can see as well.
1: It's tough, Yakka, and if it weren't for the bye points, they'd be sitting in a very precarious position at the moment. Update from Go Media Stadium, Mount Smart, if you're listening and you don't want to catch the score of that. Auckland FC, Sydney FC, after 73 and a half minutes, 1-0 Auckland over Sydney. I think Dean Young is just making his way into the press conference area alongside Damien Cook. We'll bring that to you as soon as we can. Just taking their seats. No, all right, we'll bring that to you as soon as we can. Might talk a little bit of State of Origin very shortly as well, Willie, with Game 1 coming up on Wednesday. But look, a very dejected

It's always tough. Granted, it's not really a position he's going to lose. You know what I mean? He's fighting for it, and he's got to show some energy towards the side and some belief to everybody concerned. All the stakeholders want to see someone who's fronting it with a little bit of belief that things are going to turn around. And you know, that'll be the case, and you could see

Willie as well joining us this evening on Warriors Live. Next week, it's the Panthers over in Sydney. The Warriors, top of the table clash. It's a big one. We'll see you then.

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12: And send... Sorry, I'm just sending Graham Beasley a heartwarming good luck message from all of us.
13: Yeah, it's it was a big night.
12: Yeah, good luck to Spurs fans out there. Mm-hmm. Wonder what mood he'll be in next Saturday. Anyway, all right, we are here to talk hoops. Huckleberry's watching the NBA playoffs in action right now.
13: Yes.
12: He's making lots of noises.
13: That sounds so
12: inappropriate. Well, the lights have gone off in your camera. The candles have been lit. It's very dark there.
13: Oh,
12: he's in the other room.
14: Yeah, you're in the other one. I knew that it was behind there. You've been searching for him. There he is.
12: I thought he was having the incense.
13: I'm still here.
12: Because he's watching Wemby do Wemby things.
13: Yeah, Wemby is very much Wemby. Little update, game 3 of the Western Conference Finals. Spurs out to a 10-0 lead in the first 2 minutes of the game. So
12: 10-0.
13: 10-0 in 2 minutes for the Spurs. So off to a pretty good start, but... You know, you'll expect the Thunder to probably pull it back at some stage, but yeah, just watch Wimby size up Hartenstein, step back three at 7'5". It is something to watch, gentlemen. It is a very good
12: watch. And the superstar on the other side of the court, you can just watch him fall over at every opportunity.
13: Yeah, Graham Beasley just texts back saying, thanks, maggots. That's good stuff.
14: Thanks, maggots.
12: No, it's something else.
13: A W word. Yeah, Shay... The unethical hoops, Daniel, to be brutally honest with you, mate. The Thunder foul bait a lot, and Shea spends more time on the ground than he does not when he's shooting, which is slightly annoying to watch. But as
12: I sit watching South American football, let's call it for what it is.
13: Yeah.
12: He's cheating,
13: isn't it? It's reminiscent of Neymar at the World Cup.
12: He is trying to seek an unfair advantage. The definition of cheating.
13: Wow.
12: Do you think he's cheating?
13: I don't think he's cheating. I think he's found a loophole.
12: Deliberately falling over after he gets a shot off when he's untouched.
13: He holds the record for most free throws in playoff games now, like the top like 7 games or something. It's like 25, I think, is number one. He shoots a lot of free throws, gentlemen. But
12: And just because I say he's cheating doesn't mean I'm criticising him.
14: Yeah,
12: I think it's the most misunderstood word in sport.
14: It's in football as well, isn't it?
12: Oh, by the way, they kicked them out. My one big thing from last week, they kicked out.
13: Oh, Southampton.
12: Yeah, they kicked out Southampton.
13: Yeah,
14: they were playing against Middlesbrough.
13: Should they kick out
12: for the Spurs?

0: every day. It's a great feeling.
1: Yeah, that's awesome to hear. And good to hear you party for a few days.
2: Yeah, that's a few days. Yeah. I called up on that.
1: Not like you, 9 o'clock bedtime, Elliot.
2: You wouldn't know, Daniel. Yeah, you broadcasters, you're in some dingy bar looking at the next person to slate in the media, trying to drop some poor player who's had a bad game.
3: Yeah, you shouldn't have nicked off, mate. Jura, World Cup, your beloved Italy's not there, mate. At least Australia and New Zealand are there. Who are you tipping?
0: Look, I'll be following both very closely. I'm actually going to do some TV work for some of the New Zealand games for SBS here in Australia, which is very cool. I think New Zealand have a good group. I think it's a tough group, but Egypt, Iran, Belgium, you know, they have a chance. I think I like the New Zealand team. I think Baze has put a really well-rounded squad together. There's some players playing some great stuff in Europe. There's some good young players coming through. You've got a bit of experience there as well. So, look, I'm really excited to see how they go and match up against these teams.
1: Yeah, yeah.
2: Do you think, Jura, looking ahead, do you think we could ever see you on these shores again in a coaching capacity?
1: Greenies too, I see.
0: Look, you never say never. In coaching, you just don't know where you'll end up, which is probably a cool thing and also not a cool thing, depending if you have family or not. It's at the moment I'm really happy at Melbourne Victory. Like I said, it's a fantastic club. It's a very ambitious club. So I think if you can do well there, it's probably hard to go anywhere else. But look, coaching can take you anywhere. If an opportunity came up down in the future, then for sure I would look at it. My wife misses New Zealand so much. To be honest, she goes, it's the only place that really felt like home. Obviously, we had an amazing time there. So I think if I told her we were going back, there wouldn't be any hesitation.
1: Oh, that's wonderful to hear. Jura, absolute treat having you on the show again, mate. Loved hearing your voice. Thanks for giving up some of your time, buddy. And, hey, also, lovely to hear that you'll be adding some wonderful insights on SBS's coverage, and you can add in, you know, wonderful gems. Like, the depth of New Zealand football is so good that Durante's not being asked to play in midfield.
0: Mate, great to chat, guys. Honestly, it's been a long time, so anytime, give me a call. I'm happy to chat.
2: Yeah. You missed in Wellington, mate. Thanks a lot. Thanks. Appreciate your time.
1: See you, buddy.
0: No worries. Thanks, guys.
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3: So many contenders this week for good, I thought. Like a 67-foot putt at the PGA to wrap it up.
4: Yeah, no, it was good stuff.
3: Aaron Wright. Oh, my God.
5: I love talking golf.
4: You know what was so cool about him as well, though? 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The double glove.
3: Two gloves.
4: Double glove, iron covers, castle tees.
5: Iron covers.
3: Yeah, because he came from a poor family and he was given quite an expensive set. Like, his family extended themselves to get him this.
4: Yes.
3: And he wanted to protect them.
4: Great little story. I think that's a cool story.
3: I'm calling you Graham. Graham was the talkback.
5: That's a cool story.
3: It is, isn't it?
5: That is
3: actually
5: a cool story.
3: You know what? He's worthy of a putt. Let's play. Let's do double good.
6: 70 feet. It's going to ride the crest of the hill.
3: Listen to how long this takes. Still going.
6: That was exquisite.
3: Yes.
6: Unbelievable.
3: The crowd, though. They keep going and going and going. I'll cut it off here.
5: I need to actually watch that.
4: It's
5: I'd love to.
4: It's amazing.
5: 67
4: really
5: foot.
3: 67 or 68. One of those two numbers.
4: And that's extraordinary. That golf course, the greens are incredibly tough. Plenty of undulations. Yeah, he did an exceptional job. It was a joy to watch him, actually, to be honest.
3: Yeah, the PGA is a bit of the black sheep as far as
4: definitely
3: the golf
4: is.
3: Majors.
4: Yep.
3: But I really enjoyed that because just the sheer numbers of people involved.
5: Mm.
3: We were on the Kiwis 7 days ago going, no, it's not a chance. They're only four shots back and they were paying $200.
5: Yeah.
3: It's incredible, wasn't it?
4: It was such a close tournament. Yeah, it was good.
3: Yeah. You're good.
4: My good, it came a little bit earlier on in the week, although we are heading into game three of both of the conference finals in the NBA. I need to highlight game one for both series. I think it's the first time, I couldn't tell you when, that both games didn't end in regulation. Obviously, the Spurs and the Thunder went into double overtime. The Knicks had a ridiculous, 18-0 run in the fourth quarter in the deep end of the fourth quarter to force overtime, and they got the job done in front of the crazy Knicks fans. But despite those two being the good, I need to highlight Victor Wembanyama in game one and the performance he had. I've got a 1 minute highlight package with the last 30 seconds of regulation and an OT. This is some good stuff. The 7 foot alien, they're calling him.
7: The Spurs got numbers hungry now behind the play. 5-on-4. Wemby's going to pull a deep three. Oh, my goodness. A logo shot. 28-footer. Ties it at 108. Career high in minutes played. Regular or postseason for Wembanyama. 45. And still going strong. Mason Wallace guarding Cassidy. Harper guarded by Lynn Crusoe. Wemby beat it inside. Threw it down. With a foul. Must stop OKC. Castle. Lobbing. Wembanyama! He's unbelievable, folks. He's unbelievable. And the San Antonio Spurs on an epic night from their superstar. 41 and 24 boards for Victor Wembanyama. The Spurs take game one.
4: Definitely setting the tone for the series. Amazing. Obviously, they dropped game two. Was still very closely fought. You could tell Wemby was still, I think, battling from game one. The most minutes he's ever played in an NBA game. But he 41 points and 24 or 23 rebounds. It's a ridiculous stat line for his

0: aesthetic. Look here. We've been waiting for this. We made it.
1: I do have a heart. It's kind of cool. It's a global brand, Arsenal. Global brand. But North London got out and celebrated big time.
2: Of my life.
0: We waited years and years, and we've done it. Come on.
1: I love score here, fellas. Best day of your life.
3: Was the best thing to ever happen to me. And all these fans here today.
1: Dude, get out, meet some people.
3: I hope we all enjoy it. Till 12 a.m., 1 a.m., whatever. I hope you have a good time. I love you, the Gunners. I love you, Mikel.
4: This means everything. I've come down with my kids. They obviously were born.
1: I've heard enough.
5: This is actually making me feel a bit ill, to be honest. I'll be honest.
1: For all those people who look down their nose at sport, sport gets communities together like very few things. Just remind them of that when they're complaining about sport being an important part of our lives.
6: Maybe what I can do for Sport Nation is just outside. I'm going to be outside Henry Stadium tonight because it's charity round, and I've got 20 volunteers for Life Flight who will be collecting some money. But maybe I can get a mic there and say how proud people are of the Port playing in the grand final. And just see what sort of sound bites we get.
1: That's good.
6: For Sport Nation.
1: That's good, niggle from you. Anyway,
6: I think they'll be right behind it.
1: The ugly. Grant Elliott?
6: I think the ugly, well, for me, is probably the fact that Magic Round came and went, but it was the fact that the Warriors won. That was ugly for me. It was ugly because I said that I'd be a fan for life, but I have sort of, what's uglier is the fact that I'm wiggling myself out of it and giving myself a little bit of a Hail Mary. Just a little chance where if the Dragons get up tonight, that means that I will be wiggling my way out of the ugly, which is becoming a Warriors fan for life until terms and conditions apply, a new rugby league team does emerge in New Zealand.
1: Fans are often celebrated for their fierce loyalty, deep cultural connection and unwavering optimism. Despite decades of on-field heartbreak, affectionately known as the Waz, Grant, their support extends beyond just a sports fandom. It's a unifying cultural movement that brings communities together across the globe, and you haven't even lasted a week before you're trying to weasel your way out of this. You are absolutely right. This is darn ugly.
6: It's become ugly. Yeah. It has become ugly. But if the Dragons lose tonight, then...
1: Win. The Dragons need to win.
6: No. If they win tonight, then it's really ugly. But if they lose tonight, then I'm officially in.
1: Okay.
5: You just keep pushing it away. Oh, my God. It's...
1: Yeah. You like the Broncos. We will only play at home on Friday nights.
5: Yeah, ridiculous.
6: And it has to be Magic Round.
5: And they still lost.
1: We will take a break.
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8: Joining us on the line is Sir Scott Dixon, and all set for Indy. Mates, you are evergreen in this event, and we know it probably seems a long time to you, 2008, but a big chance for you this weekend, and I know you're among the favourites, as you so often are. How are you feeling, Sir Scott, about your chances come this weekend?
9: Yeah, looking forward to it. You know, I think as motor racing goes, this is probably the hardest week of the season, where you just kind of talk about, you know, what you might do, what you won't do, and hopefully what doesn't happen. But no, I think we're in a good spot. You know, qualifying for us was a little bit miserable, and just that, you know, the fast 12 run, we had a couple of issues on the car that ended up hindering us from moving on to the fast six. But I would say, you know, the week previous and all the testing days have been really good. You know, I think we're in a different spot than we have been. You know, I think what a lot of people don't understand is, you know, we've been driving this car for about 15 years. Obviously, it's gone through a lot of different changes with aero screen and hybrids and all that kind of stuff. But to be in a slightly different spot on setup and something that I think we've really honed in on, you know, feels comfortable, which is the main thing. Is unfortunately a lot of great competition, but looking forward to getting going, and hopefully the weather is going to comply.
8: So, Scott, obviously your stablemate's going pretty well too. Alex has got pole for this weekend. What's it been like to have him in the team? And are you still learning things from him, or is he basically taking all the intel that you have and putting it into practice?
9: No, I think we push each other as hard as possible. You know, I think, you know, they've been on an exceptional roll. You know, I think Alex is also a generational talent that has been, you know, pushing the envelope. I think, you know, what's tough with him is that he's just so well-rounded. You know, he's exceptionally good at everything. I think he's been with a team that has really, it's, you know, I think what's important about Ganassi and Chip's team is the fact that it's very much an open book. You know, gone are the days where you could kind of keep things close to your heart and maybe not show as much. You know, everything is open book, and more so with the technology that we have now, especially on techniques, whether it's fuel save to drive, you know, drivability and how you really achieve the most out of the car. And you know, unfortunately, he's very adaptive. I think the current car and current style of the car is really suited to him and his background, where he came through, you know, from Super Formula to F2 and things like that. So yeah, you know, he's probably the favorite. You know, I thought we really had a good shot for those guys and qualified. qualifying, and you know, unfortunately with the issues that we had, it kind of took us out of it you know, pretty quickly. But yeah, the other unfortunate side is that there's probably a good 10 cars that have a great opportunity to win this race, so we won't be just focusing on the 10. Alex Pope will be focusing on you know, good majority of the grid, and hopefully, you know, hopefully it's one of us three, myself, Alex, or Kevin.
1: When it comes to a track like this, Scott, tell us about what makes it different.

0: 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Kickoff 6:05 tomorrow night. Thanks to our mates at SEN.
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13: John Mitchell is on the line. Mitch, great to talk to you. How are you?
14: Yeah, g'day, Mitch.
15: Hi, Scotty. Hi, Izzy.
13: Hey, congratulations, Mitch. I've seen your dance moves again. I've seen the tears, the raw emotion of John Mitchell, which I always enjoy seeing. You're a vulnerable man, and you don't mind showing it. Jeez, these women have been impressive, mate. And considering how many were not available for you, what state do you see English women's rugby being in right now?
15: Yeah, mate. I think I came back from the media thing, and I saw the hat lurking in the staff changing room. So, and it was about time to enter the girls' changing room. So I sort of thought, well, chuck it on, and then funny how the old song suits the madness, doesn't it? So it was good timing. Hey, getting back to your main part of your question. To navigate 20 changes during the tournament. You can imagine being Lewis Deacon and Sarah Hunter, the set piece and defence coaches, changing each week. Go to Meg and say, look, we're changing again, and we just sort of look at each other and roll our eyes and go, okay, let's respond.
13: Yeah.
15: But in saying

0: tournament, and it ended up about five. And we deliberately wanted to evolve our attacking game. And we went after that big, showed a lot of courage in the skill set. And so, yeah, we're actually probably in a better position now than we probably expected to be. So, yeah, it's it was actually, to be fair, it's probably one of the most special tournaments for me. I was quite animated during it, and getting it done. I actually really felt how special it was, because I think we actually had to coach really well and lead really well and navigate a lot of stuff that we probably are not used to, which is going to hold us in good stead going forward.
1: Mitch, I look at all the other issues. You're focused on the team. You're focused on what's happening on the field. So I'm looking at what's happening off it. I mean, the crowds for the tournament and right across the board, I think it was 32,000 for the French game. Ireland drew 31, Scotland 32. The thousands of fans that this team has, engendered to themselves, but also encouraged to come out and watch them play. We're not talking small fry here. We're talking big ticket, big viewership, big crowds. This is a moneymaker for English rugby. It's no longer an investment, is it?
0: Yeah, well, I mean, I think the investment only returns costs in 32. But yeah, the visibility that the girls are creating, the way that they authentically connect, and just the way that I guess our social team and media team basically portray the girls to the outside world, just really engenders that you're like a fun place, but a place that's pretty focused on process and wants to get better. But I mean, it's pretty helpful, isn't it, mate, as a head coach, when you've got huge competition between players.
2: Yep.
0: We have a depth that others don't have, and I'm able to drive that and use that pretty smartly, really. And but in the same way, you've got to, when you're coaching in the women's game, you've got to basically care and create the hope. And it's good fun. It's certainly enabled me to think differently, and I'm certainly obviously lucky that I'm at the I have the experience that I do have. I think,
2: yeah.
3: Coach, mate, it's intriguing. Like, this side is so dominant. You go into every game, every tournament as favourites. So how do you turn that external pressure into a competitive advantage rather than a burden?
0: It's amazing. The girls are so driven. They're empowered. We stick to our values really more than anything, and drive that pretty hard, and then we try and translate our values into aspects of our rugby. I've talked about the competition amongst the players, and I think they're just generally excited about the game that we're trying to play. And every time we come in, we just kind of pick on one thing, I guess, and go after it to try and get better. But we're also a realist that it's exponential now. Like, people want to come and get us, or want to get us. So I'm saying, let's come and get us, because ultimately, end of the day, somebody's going to get us eventually. And even when that happens, it's sort of kind of like, won't change who we are and how we go about things. I think.

0: All these sorts of things are sort of like new exposures for her. So there's a lot of people wanting to put her down as well now. So we're trying to support her as best we can, because, you know, this is new exposure for her. And, you know, what generally people are like, they like to put down top people. So she's going to have to ride through that storm as well. But she knows that she's got really good support around her to be able to help her through that.
1: Amazing insights, John. We really appreciate you joining us this morning. We'll let you get on with your evening. We congratulate you, mate. Just thrilled that you seem to be enjoying yourself so much with this group of women and this group of athletes. And yeah, we hope you have continual success, buddy. We'll talk again ahead of the Black Ferns clash, I'm sure.
2: Millsy and Guy.
3: Yeah.
4: I think he is. I think I'm happy with Trevor Immelman.
5: Trevor Immelman?
4: Yeah.
5: The winner of the 2009 Masters was Angel Cabrera.
3: Oh. I was so close to swearing just then.
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1: It's been a fun season, hasn't it? Watching the Phoenix, watching the rise of this Phoenix women's team. A real shame that the last hurdle just proved a little too high, but take nothing away from the work of Bev Priestman, Coach of the Year, and she joins us on the show. Bev, a very good morning to you.
13: Morning, Bev.
14: Hey, guys, how are you?
1: Oh, we're well. You've had a few days to let things settle down, Bev. Your reflections on the fortnight leading into that final in particular, but the season as a whole?
14: Yeah, I think initially disappointment, right, and then you go to pride around the season. I think the occasion, you could say, right, we're playing a team that is used to being on that stage, and I think on their day they were very, very good, and we weren't at our best, and I think, you know, when it comes to finals football, a lot of it is dealing with the moment. But I do think, you know, moving forward would be better for that experience now, right? That comes around next year, hopefully. And we've been there, we've learnt, and we can push forward after that.
1: Bev, are you still there next year?
14: Yes, yes.
1: Yeah, that's good. Just double checking. Good. We don't like to take things for granted here on the show.
14: Did you get any of my answer there?
1: Yeah, well, we gotcha.
15: Hey, Bev, obviously, you'd be extremely proud, but you would have had, like Sumo's already said, a lot of reflection, not only with the final, but the season as a whole. Have you had enough time to digest it all? And is there anything that you're really extremely proud of and some of the players you've been able to unearth and showcase to all of New Zealand?
14: Yeah, I think we've taken New Zealand on a bit of a journey. That's what it feels like. I think going into that final, you could see the impact this team's had on Kiwis, you know, and I think that was always part of the goal. Mm. And then I think the overall consistency, we had blips along the way, but I think to score the most, concede the least, you know, coming from where this team has been, I think it was a real collective effort from the group of players to just buy into, like, been better and higher standards. So I think, you know, my overall pride just comes from the impact that this group had on kids, right? Particularly you walk around even after the final and everyone's talking about it. So I think that's bigger than just a game of football. And I think now we want to make sure that we back that up, right? And it wasn't just a one season sort of one-off, that we become that serial team, a bit like a Melbourne City. That is really well respected in the A-League.
15: Not only for the team, Bev, but for yourself. And I know you probably don't want to focus on yourself, but I'm going to ask you the question. Like, what is coaching the Wellington Women's Phoenix team and this group of young ladies, young wahine, done for you?
14: Yeah, I think it's just brought me real happiness and joy every single day. I think, you know, I'm used to a bigger staff, right? You know, I was reflecting this the other day, you know, I had 23 staff. I have 7 full-time staff here. And I think, you know, a lot of people want more, but actually having a small, tight-knit group of players and staff, it has really felt like a family. And I think when you turn up to work every day and you work with people that you genuinely care about and there's a real tight-knit group, it's just brought me a lot of joy, and I think every day I've just appreciated the job that I have and turning up to world-class facilities with a group of people who want to be better. So it's been one of the happiest years of my coaching career, which is awesome.
1: Bev, what about for the women in your charge? What was their initial reaction, and what have the conversations been like with some of your squads in the subsequent days?
14: Yeah, I think, you know, initially after the game, you're picking them up and talking how that game doesn't define your season, how we have to stick together. You know, everybody goes into their own performance, and I know people were disappointed individually on that day, but I think at the end of the day, we win together, we lose together, and it's important how we stick together. And then I think, you know, on the bus on the way home, you know, for me as a coach in that moment, you've got to show permission to just, you know, celebrate what has been. And I think the group, to be fair, after the game then got into, like, let's just celebrate, you know, what the season has been. And it was nice to see the group. We all just came together, the club, the owners, and had put on a bit of a thing for us at the hotel. And it was just nice to see people let their hair down. And, I think people now are off to beautiful New Zealand, Queenstown, and places just seeing the country, which is really nice to see as well before people head off.
15: after this year, there's no doubt going to be a lot of interest overseas, and I think Michaela Wood is a prime example of what this competition can do to elevate your game. Are you expecting a bit of you know, people coming in and wanting to be a part of the club and see what it's like under players and coaches like yourself?
14: Yeah, I think so, and I think we've seen the shift already that you get Australian talent knocking on the door. I think previously that would be a real stretch to try and get an Aussie to come to Wellington, maybe because of the weather. But no, it's been, we've had people knocking on the door. I think the reality is we're probably 80% there, and it is a couple of players that we'll bring through the door. So I think we've got the luxury a little bit of making sure we bring the right fit through the door, but I do think we can enhance the squad, and then you also look at the players to come back in, and that's, you know, the squad is already going to start stronger with maybe a CJ Bot and a Samba, or at least the back end of the season. So that's great.
1: Bev, what about the ownership group? You mentioned them putting on a little bit of a celebration for you at the hotel, but what has the message been from the owners of the club in terms of what this team has been able to achieve?
14: Yeah, I think, like, a lot of pride. I think Rob Morrison, the chairman, who, you know, heavily invests in the team, he, you know, he's a winner, right? You become that wealthy from winning. And I think he was a bit like me. I think the hurt and the, you know, let's be better next season message is there, which I think is really important. Mm. But I think immense pride and super proud of the group of players. And, you know, for him personally, I know that he's like, right, let's go again. Is there any way we can improve? And yeah, so I think it's definitely a project, and I think it's ongoing investment. But I think a lot of pride from the club. I mean, I was disappointed, but I think to hear them speak that night, and it does make you realise how far the group's come, which is nice.
15: What does it look like for break for you, Bev? You and Emma, no doubt, and your wee family will be doing some sort of holiday. And what does a wee little break look like for the Prestman family?
14: Yeah, so I think still had a busy couple of weeks to meet every player one-on-one and recruitment and things, and then I think we're going to take off to Fiji somewhere, and then I'm going to head back to Europe in the school holidays with Jack and see my family and get some club visits in and let Emma work away in peace, which would be nice.
1: Sounds good, Bev. We're thrilled for you. We know that it would have been great to add the finishing touch on a season, but for you personally, great to hear how much happiness this has brought back to you, and great to know that the club is in good hands moving forward as our women's team continue to thrive under your leadership. Well done, Bev, and thanks so much for joining us on the show.
15: Thanks, Bev.
14: Thanks, guys. Appreciate it.
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1: It's coming up 7:44 here on Sport Nation, the Kiwi voice of sport. Don't forget Rick and Chappie in the hot seat between 9 and 12 this morning. Make sure you do tune in to the fellas. Staffy from 12 till 3, Millsy and Lashes will be with you from 3 till 6 this afternoon. We are joined on the line by World Cup winner Amy Fisher. Amy, a great pleasure to have you on the show. Congratulations to you.
27: Good morning. Yeah, thank you so much. It's been an epic trip recently.
1: Yeah, it's been very big for you. Hungary was a success of sorts too, with a second place finish there. Did you feel like you had that extra pace in you in the German regatta?
27: Yeah, I think that in Hungary, if anything, it was so good for my belief and my trust. I think you can train so hard and you can monitor data, but at the end of the day, like, you got to go out there, and I guess there was still a bit of uncertainty about where I'm tracking, and so to finish so well in Szeged and be 0.3 off the world record, I think I stepped into Germany like, oh yeah, like, we're back.
1: it looked like you were back, and you went to the regatta and obviously as the senior member of the team, Amy. So did that give you a little bit of confidence knowing that you had that leadership role to fulfill as well?
27: I guess in a way. For the longest time, I felt like I was one of the youngest in the team. And so, I do kind of find myself as one of the elders in the team and actually, like, in the sport as well. Mm. So definitely trying to step into that kind of leadership role with the younger ones.
1: You've been through so much in this sport, and and that here you are, and you're still fully dedicated to it, if not more than ever. Where are you at now mentally with the sport, and also mentally with yourself, and the comfort levels you have with you as a person?
27: Yeah, look, it's I would have probably never guessed how hard this journey would be. Like, I always thought it would just be the training that's hard, but it's been such a roller coaster. And even, especially after Paris, like, I was so close to walking away. Like, I felt like I didn't have the fight in me anymore. And wasn't sure I had what it took to climb the mountain again. But, I guess after, a year and a half, 2 years, like, that spark has come back, and it has been a matter of just kind of showing up each day and stepping through it. And, it's been a real faith journey too.
1: Yeah,
27: And so, Yeah, I feel like, the World Cups was I can still do this. You know, I think even up until that point, there was still a lot of doubt and uncertainty. So, yeah, it's exciting. It almost feels like a bit of a new beginning.

0: Nathan, on the other side of the boat, you've also got Andy Maloney and Ian Jensen on board as well. Tell us about your role and the specifics of what you're expected to do in these races.
1: Yeah, so I'm driving on the port side of the yacht. Mm-hmm. Nathan's driving on starboard. So together we work on basically putting the boat where we want to be, where we think is strategically best. While Andy and Goobs are on making the boat go as fast as we can is sort of a quick sum of it.
0: Yeah. And in terms of the boat and finding the right modes at each point of the race, because there's so little time, isn't there, especially in the fleet environment, to make those decisions, make sure the boat's trimmed and ready to go and make sure you're at the appropriate angles. So, you know, how quick are the comms between the four of you?
1: Yeah, exactly. That's probably the biggest part, especially because you're both on one side of the yacht and don't change sides. So you go a whole race without seeing 180 degrees, basically.
0: Yeah, yeah, exactly.
1: So the comms are super important. And almost when you sail together for a while, just sort of understanding what each other's thinking without communicating it is ultimately where you want to get to.
0: Tell us what it's like to actually be sitting in a boat, though, because that must be a change from the 49ers.
1: Yeah, it's very different. No ropes and no running from side to side.
0: The boat.
1: Yeah, maybe that's why I'm walking up the hill to get home.
0: Yeah. Tell us about the other team, mate. I know it's not just you guys out there. You've got the women and youth team with Erica, Jake, Serena and Josh on board. Look, how much are they there to push you guys as a team as well?
1: Oh yeah, it's huge. It's so good having both boats able to push each other, and you can never sit back basically, because you're always sort of bouncing off each other and sharing ideas, and you get double the data in one day. So it's a huge thing, and we very much work together obviously as much as we're racing each other. So yeah, it's a huge thing.
0: Congratulations again on being a world champion, mate. And here's hoping you can take that form into a very different style of racing tomorrow in Cagliari with Emirates Team New Zealand. Looking forward to watching the coverage on TVNZ, mate.
1: Awesome, appreciate it. Thank you, guys.
0: Go well, Seb. Thanks very much. That is Seb Menzies.

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1: Kareem Lopez could go as early as top 10. 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If you were the GM of an NBA organisation, where would you take him?
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4: 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Yeah!

0: Buckman Turner Overdrive there. Ain't seen nothing yet. Well, you have seen plenty of the Indianapolis 500 because this year it will be its 110th running, and it's pretty well covered here in New Zealand. It is the one of the features on the motor racing calendar, certainly for the Indy cars in particular. I think it is the highlight. You win the Indianapolis 500, you've made it. And one of our drivers, of course, has done that, Scott Dixon, only once, 2008. He was the champion. He's 45 years of age now. I was doing some homework on the oldest driver. I didn't really get it completed, but I noticed that AJ Foyt won it when he was 42. The field these days is getting younger and younger and younger, and that is, I guess, one of the trends in motor racing as well. We see that in Formula One. One man who notices these things and has been all over motor racing on his behalf, on our behalf, on everyone's behalf is David Turner. Of course, David has been to the Indianapolis 500. He is also the producer of that wonderful documentary series, Born to Fly, about the history of New Zealanders and the current state of New Zealanders motor racing around the world, which is absolutely fascinating. And we welcome him to the show this morning at such an important time. David, good morning to you, and thank you again for your time.
1: Hey, good morning, Smithy. It's always good to have a chat with you, and yeah, there's plenty going on. The only bit that concerned me there is the fact that everyone's getting younger and younger, and yet I seem to be getting older and older.
0: It is a fact of the matter, though, isn't it? If I wouldn't know the average age of this field, but Scott Dixon's got to be one of the veterans, surely.
1: Yeah, there's a few up there. Will Power, Elio's almost 50 now as well, but they're certainly on the twilight side of their career. And then you've got the young guns like, you know, Kiwi Marcus Armstrong and stuff in their early 20s. So you're seeing a generational change, so we call it.
0: Right, we've seen, of course, qualifying has now been complete, and the grid has been absolutely sorted out. What have you made of how the Kiwis have fared?
1: Qualifying yesterday was quite strange. It was different than normal because of not having the 34 cars and not having

0: live commentary of Tottenham versus Everton. Kick off 3 a.m. tomorrow, right here on Sport Nation.
1: Rugby League's greatest rivalry is back as Queensland and New South Wales go head-to-head in Game 1 of State of Origin. 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

0: I felt that we'd done a good job there. I think as soon as I finished that, I thought, maybe there's life for them to fly four, but we need to look at other avenues and then obviously how we fund it. So at the moment, the biggest hall, fallback will be finding funding to do a number four, and there's plenty of themes there. You know, the speedway industry up here is massive. There's a massive number of Kiwis involved in dirt track speedway up here that you could do just a Kiwis born to fly just on speedway alone. So there's a few ideas. We're meeting for dinner tomorrow night with a couple of Kiwis, and I'm sure they'll have plenty of ideas on it as well. So I'd love to make a number four. I enjoy making them. I know my business partner, Lynn, she's right into it. And then co-owner of the company now, my brother, he's right into it as well. And he's helping out with the speedway aspect. So, yeah, never say never, Smithy. I think that's the thing. I think it's a passion project for sure. But I love making them and love, just celebrating the success of New Zealanders as well.
1: Well, David, on everyone's behalf back home, I hope it gets off the ground, and I hope you're able to do number four, because the first three have just been absolutely wonderful and left us wanting more. So let's hope it comes about with sponsorship and all those things that need to be put in place. So in the meantime, enjoy Indianapolis. I know that you will, and we shall all be watching the race from back here with three horses in the race. It's a lot of fun, I can assure you. David Turner, thank you. Enjoy. Thank you.
0: Yeah, no, thanks very much, Smithy and Ricardo. And Ricardo, just before I go, my brother said to me when we were walking back to the car before, he said, oh, you're talking to Ricardo. He was in Just One Fix. What a great band. I really miss that.
2: Oh, wow. Okay, there you go. I still am in Just One Fix. It's still a going concern, David. So there you go. You can tell him that. Working on new material as we speak.
0: Oh, there you go. You've got a fan in the car with me.
2: Brilliant. Thanks, David. I'll when you get home, let me know, and I'll make sure I get you a shirt for him.
0: Okay, that's it. Have a great day, boys.
2: You too. Dave Turner there out of Indianapolis at the IndyCar 500, of course, and keeping an eye on all those flying Kiwis, Smithy.
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0: points to enter these championships. At the club trials, you get 5 if you win an event, and 1 if you come 5th. It's only the first 5 placing, so you've got to be placed in at least 2 events to qualify. So that I suppose that's stopping anyone that sweeps 1 good run through the year getting here. They try and keep the standard of dogs right up. But yeah, I think there's 13 centres throughout New Zealand, and everyone gets a turn at doing it. There's a lot of work goes on behind the scenes to make it run like any big sporting event.
1: So where do your sheep come from? Do you hand-pick the sheep? Are they randomly picked?
0: We're doing it just now, actually. We're lucky in Hawke's Bay that we've got a big outfit like Brown Rig Agriculture that have got thousands of sheep on, and they've been very supportive of us for a long, long time, and the sheep all come off their place. We're actually drafting them up as we speak. So we're very lucky there. A lot of centres haven't got access to these sheep numbers, so yeah, they look good. Hopefully they're going to work well.
1: So in terms of the one lot of sheep, sort of bracket of 3 sheep go through, that's the only time you'll see those sheep throughout the competition? They back in the truck and back, and then a fresh lot come in the next day, or do they go through randomly more than once?
0: No, everyone gets 3 fresh sheep. Once they've been used, they're gone, and they're not used again. If you do use them time and time again, whoever gets them later on in the piece, they're normally a lot quieter and handle a lot better, so it's a bit of an unfair advantage if you did that sort of thing.
1: So, Rocky, tell us, have you got other favourites involved there? Do you have seedings or anything like that? Do you have, like they do in fields, you have special times when you group together, or is the draw done randomly as such?
0: No, the draw's done. We do a draw, and it is a draw. So, and it's the old saying, in a lot of sporting events, it's the luck of the draw. And you can, with every best intent, with your dog going well and you not making a mistake, if you don't draw 3 sheep that play ball, well, your luck's not on your shoulder that day.
1: So, Rocky, in terms of where they've come from, these people. I mean, we're looking at nationwide. I mean, we're going through times, apparently, of fuel crisis, and times are tough and that, and all sorts of industries. Well, no, I will say the lamb and beef prices are pretty bloody good. Where are they coming from, all these people? And you know, just how dedicated are they?
0: Oh, mate, they're super dedicated. I mean, a lot of these guys that are, at the top of their game put in an enormous amount of time training, and I'd say the majority of them have never seen the 6 o'clock news in their life. But, yeah, they're coming from all over the country, from Southland right up north of Whangarei and everywhere in between. And, yeah, we are going through a fuel crisis, but a fuel crisis is a bit like a beer crisis. People will always drink beer if it's there, and they'll always travel to dog trials if they're on. So, I mean, it does make your cost a bit higher, but it's a game that gets under your skin and you keep going.
1: So how social is it?
0: Well, yeah, very, very social. Look, it's a great way to meet a lot of people. I mean, I've been all over New Zealand to a lot of places that I would never have gone to, and met a lot of people I would never have met if I hadn't been involved in it, and that probably goes for everyone. But, yeah, they're held in a lot of remote places, and, it's a great place to come and have a few beers with your mates and network with shepherds getting jobs and talk about what's happening in the livestock industry, meat prices, etc. So, yeah, it's a great social sport.
1: What about being president? Does that gain you any respect from these people?
0: No, it's probably the opposite, Smithy. The only time you even notice is when things go wrong. When things are going right, I'm a nobody. But we're lucky in Hawke's Bay. We've got a hell of a good crew of people helping, and you need them. I mean, the people that don't know about it, you don't think much about it, but there's a bloody lot of work that goes on in the background to make these things happen.
1: I'm sure there is. Rocky, look, I hope for, and it's a spectator sport too, that's the thing. When you have it at the show, I mean, a lot of people just, they stop and watch, don't they? They're intrigued by it.
0: Oh, absolutely, yeah. And I mean, that's the worst thing that ever happened on TV in New Zealand. I mean, you can talk to anyone in the country. When the dog show stopped going, I mean, it was hearty weekly watch, wasn't it? You know, Sunday night with the dog show, and I mean, people still talk about it now, and God knows how long it's been since it's been on TV.
1: Rocky Hawkins, fantastic to catch up with you. I wish you all the very best. I know it's a massive exercise to take on. I hope it goes well for you, and let's hope there's perhaps a Hawke's Bay Centre winner. That would be nice. Cheers, man. Thank you.
0: No, thank you. Thank you. All right.
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4: She said, do you come from a land down under?
5: Body here's on their feet. And Mitchell, a goal time! Can it make it? It did make it! Glenn Mitchell! Unbelievable! The most remarkable thing you'll probably ever see in cricket. Staggering! Absolutely mind-blowing! What a win!
6: Hi, Smithy. Heels here from Australia. Great to catch you before you are on the move.
7: That you are leaving for some time from New Zealand. It's quite incredible, mate. The incredible bit is that we retain your voice and cricketing insights to maintain coverage quality more around the world than ever before. That is such good news. You know what I think about your playing career, mate? You gave it up 2 years too early, minimum, even though you'd had enough. You fellas were so much fun to play against. You seem to play better against us, Australia, than the more unknown nations you came up against. You'd lose or go close to Afghanistan, for example, years and years ago, and then beat us at the Wacker or Wellington or Auckland. It was always such fun and a lot of unknown, mate. It's really pleasing that you're staying involved. Big news, as I said, that you mightn't be hanging around New Zealand as much. One of the great tourists is on the move. I wish you well, mate. Signing off. Talk soon.
8: Wow, Heels, eh? Heels. Yeah, we did love playing against Australia. I love playing against Heels because you knew exactly where you were with Australia. Heels was absolutely Australian through and through. He's Australian through and through when he commentates as well, and that he's unashamedly so. So thanks for that, Brian. Thanks for grabbing that, Ricardo and Brian. These little snippets are gold, as far as I'm concerned. Genuine friends from days gone by and still absolutely fantastic.

0: Well, okay. First of all, I'm a gambler, and anyone that knows anything about me knows I like a punt, and I like to win my punts. And horse racing, of course, was, you know, these days you've got casinos in New Zealand, you've got Lotto in New Zealand, but back in the day, when I fell in love with it, and it's been a lifetime affair since 1974 when I first went to work and subsidised my own bets. But prior to that, the old man would take those little yellow tickets and take me a double every week. I'd go and stand with him in the queues, and we'd have on those little yellow tickets that you held with a carbon copy underneath, and we'd hold on to those. We used to collect tickets at the races as kids. So I fell in love with it very early on in the piece, and I've never fallen out of love with it at all. There have been times when I've been frustrated with, and I've texted you, and I've texted Greg O'Connor, and I thought, what the hell's going on here? Where's the accountability and all this thing? And if I did have one bugbear about it, I'd say don't forget the punter. You know, the $1.55 shot that gets rolled, that people have put millions of dollars into making a $1.55 shot. We'd like to hear why every now and then, even if it's beaten by the $63 one, which is a fairy tale story. So that would be my big plea to the people who do racing. Accountability across the board sometimes.
1: Couldn't agree with you more. You go clear your throat. We're going to take our last break and come back on the other side with a very special guest here on Sport Nation. You have just 14 minutes left on this radio station. Plenty more places you can catch the voice of Ian Stockley-Smith, but we will be talking more to him and a special moment coming up after this break.
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0: tens. Yeah, I think I'm happy with Trevor Immelman.
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0: Yeah. Yep.
1: The winner of the 2009 Masters was Angel Cabrera.
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2: Mark Spud Carroll with us on the show. You'll obviously just heard Tommy Radonikis talking about him. Played a central role in Cattle Dogs on. But a key man when it came to rugby league throughout the years as well. Spud, thank you very much for joining us. You played in the hard days of the game. What do you make of the game these days?
4: I watch a little. Am I a fan? Probably not. I'm an old dinosaur. The game's got way too quick. Let's look at state of origin sides. There's no real big forwards now on the bench. They're all the same size. I think we've got New South Wales, we've got Victor Radley, Murray from the South. They all play number 13. And Isaiah Yeo can then go up the front row. So the game certainly has changed.
5: Yeah, you make a good point there, Spud, because there's a few chats around Magic Round just been. We have blowout scores now. There's not the close games like there used to be. It's almost glorified touch rugby.
4: Yeah, it is. It's I think last week, the week before, there were 6 games out of 8 that which were 13 plus, as in points. And you can't, there's nothing worse when you're defending, you tackle 5 tackles, and then they go bing, bing, bing, that bloke in the middle. Who's that? I don't know who's calling it. 6 again, 6 again. Mate, you can't hold them out.
2: It's obviously gone too far, but how quickly do they need to change it back? Do you reckon they need to do it this season? Because I imagine they're going to try and see out the season, but we've all chatted about it on this show and thought that it's gone way too far as well, and I just feel like they need to bring it back sooner rather than later.
4: Well, it suits some sides with really good mobile forwards, like your side, the Warriors, fantastic. Those 2 front rowers, yours, the 1 and 2 punch, they're agile. They're only, mate, no one's really big anymore. There's no real 125 kilos around 115 now. Yep. They've got to be. They can't keep up the pace. But I reckon maybe 5 or 6 leaders from the main sides, for the Melbournes and Penriths, they go to the league and say, mate, slow it down. It's going to be, mate, we're seeing burnout of players. The amount of injuries is unheard of.
5: Yeah, so we're about to kick off State of Origin in about 10 days' time there, Spud, and that competition is notorious from the collision, the contact, the friction amongst both teams, but there's a little bit of an unknown heading into this series. Is it going to continue what we've seen so far this season?
4: Well, what sort of style are we going to get from the ref? Is he going to put the whistle in the pocket, which we hope? Someone like Vic Radley, can he take someone's head off and not be sent off? It's going to be interesting.
2: Just while we're on Origin, Mark Spud Carroll with us, by the way, on the show. Just while we're on Origin, what do you make of the changes in eligibility, opening it up to a few more players, and also bringing games over here to New Zealand? As a true blue Origin man, do you like those changes or not so much?

0: It's absolutely elite. Is it a good drop?
1: The crazy thing about it, mate, the beer is absolutely fantastic. I was on a on the hill over the weekend for we had a magic round over here for New South Wales Cup players, and there was beers up there which are like all Four Pines, pretty big over here, Hawks Brewery, and I had one beer, Spudweiser, and got voted number one by the people there, so that was great.
0: As it should be. What do you play instruments when you do your music? What do you?
1: I play a bit of guitar and sing a bit, and actually now learning the bass guitar, which is probably. I wish I learned that 20 years ago. I love it.
0: Oh, outstanding.
1: Also, multitasked.
0: Yeah, too right you are. And just on a serious note to finish, I suppose, I know you've been a big campaigner around CTE and head knocks, and I personally can't commend you enough for that. What do you make of where the game is at in that regard? Do you feel like they are making the right progress, or still not enough being done?
1: Well, something was done over here last week announced. You guys probably didn't get it, so if you can send me your details. Any player who played the game can now go to NRL and they'll assess you. And also then, maybe if you need a PET scan or a MRI, they pay the bill. Instead of a person, they now take the bills up. It's a great thing, mate. It's a great thing.
0: Nice. Well, as I say,
1: so I think it's. I think if you, I'll send the details and maybe you can put it on for the show, mate. Because it's such a great cause to push for, especially over in New Zealand as well, mate.
0: No, we will absolutely do that. And as I say, I can't commend you enough for the work that you do around
1: Thank
0: that.
1: You.
0: Great to be able to chat to you, mate, and enjoy your Origin footy in 8 days' time.
1: Thanks. See ya.
2: Cheers, bud.
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3: 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Ronaldinho has one idea. 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

0: in July over this way, and then obviously come to these parts as well. What's your feeling around the Nations Championship, and what's the feeling over your way around that concept as well?
1: You know, I think it's great, man. I think it's great. Gives you something, a little something to play for, and the big finals we can set up in London at the end of the year. So I think it's cool. I think it's cool, and yeah, we're really looking forward to getting down and getting stuck in. Like I touched on, a couple of games in Aussie, then down to NZ. So, you know, it's hugely exciting. We're looking forward to that.
0: Yeah, it'll be great, and we're looking forward to seeing you down here again, but also this weekend in your European Cup final as well. The very best of luck to you and your lads from Leinster to go and get the job done. Thanks so much for giving up your time.
1: No worries at all, lads. Thanks very much. Appreciate you.
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0: that gives you a further illustration of the debts that we have. Now, the task ahead for Dame Nolene is, of course, how she's able to harness that depth of strength and field an incredible team that's going to go over to Glasgow for the Commonwealth Games. But I think it's really heartening that we have our incredible grassroots numbers, and I think that's such a cool reflection about your girls. You know, there's 150,000 registered players that we have in New Zealand. So the grassroots game is very, very strong. That netty community is absolutely solid, and we've just got to make sure that we're continuing to strengthen the pathways into the future.
1: New Chief Executive of Netball New Zealand, Jenna Wooten, with us. Jenna, one of the areas that's potentially not as strong as it could be is the commercial side of things when it comes to netball here in this country. A much talked about topic was the broadcast deal that Netball New Zealand found themselves with. Is that a space you're really keen to dive into and make sure all commercial relationships and partnerships are not only being amplified, but I guess also really being maximised as well?
0: Absolutely. My starting point from a commercial partners and a funding partners perspective is acknowledging the incredible support that Netball New Zealand has from our current commercial and funding partners, because that's hugely invaluable today and it's going to be invaluable moving into the future. But the reality is, and you won't talk to any national sporting organisation or any sport in this country that won't highlight the commercial challenges that exist. It is harder than it's ever been in New Zealand, and we need to be working really hard to ensure that we are placing the right value on netball, that we are leveraging maximum return for that value, and that we're able to continue growing the commercial and funding support we have so that we can do more into the future for the good of the game.
2: Have you caught up with Dame Nolene?
0: I've not yet had the pleasure of connecting with Dame Nolene, but I'm very much looking forward to doing so when I start in the role on the 12th of August. And in the meantime, I will obviously be right behind her and the wider coaching team and our incredible Silver Ferns as they prepare to head to Glasgow for the Commonwealth Games.
2: So you're inside the fence now, but last year you were outside the fence like all of us. And what were your observations of the Dame Nolene saga as that was playing out last year?
0: I'm not quite inside the tent just yet. I don't start until the 12th of August. Look, there's no denying last year was an incredibly challenging year for netball, and I know that whereas there were a lot of people that found that incredibly difficult, I know the board has been taking some really important steps to learn from those challenges. My appointment being announced today is another step forward, and I'm really looking forward to working with the board and the whole netball community to make sure that we're charting a really bright and successful path forward for netball into the future.
1: Jenna, a number of sporting organisations here in this country, cricket, rugby league, New Zealand rugby, and of course Netball New Zealand have had some changes when it comes to the leadership at the top. Everyone sort of has their opinion on who should be running our major sports here in this country and their leadership style. So I ask you the question, Jenna, well, what type of leader are you?
0: It's a great question. And, you know, one of the things I really pride myself on is making sure that I'm building really deep and trusted connections. So I love building a high-performing organisational culture, but an organisational culture that feels like family and where there's an awful lot of fun that goes on, because these roles are hard and our people work really hard doing what they're doing. So there's got to be fun along the way. But ultimately getting that high-performing culture is really important to me. I love bringing people together. So you know, bringing people together to collaborate around shared ambitious goals is something that's really important to me. I've never gone into any organisation thinking that I have the answers. Through collaboration, through partnership, through listening, I believe the answers will come. So that'll give you an insight into my leadership style as well.
1: Excellent. Well, Jenna, it's a very important sport when it comes to the landscape here in New Zealand, and we want to see it backfiring on all cylinders as we know it can. And congratulations to you for getting the role and leading Netball New Zealand forward into a new era, and really appreciate your time joining us this afternoon.
0: Thank you so much, guys. Really appreciate it.
2: Yeah, no, good luck. Go get them.
1: There you have it, Jenna Wooten there, the new Chief Executive of Netball New Zealand. Sounds like a pretty good lady, pretty switched on lady, and understands the direction she wants to go. So we look forward to, when was that, August 12th, did she say she takes over after the Comm Games, and a new era of Netball New Zealand will begin.
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0: yes, of course, the pyramid, the game we play with today. The Little Master and I will be working together.
1: It's good to have you on this side of the ledger.
0: To try and do something that, geez, you and Millsy really, really struggle to do, and that is build all 10 building blocks of the pyramid and make a complete one. Brad's got a question or a theme or whatever it may be.
2: I do.
0: As each pyramid always has. The blocks will get progressively harder as we go on. So, Bradley, today, what is the theme for this pyramid?
2: So, I may be setting myself up here for failure, but the topic is Masters Champions, and I'm going to give you the year or years that they won the green jacket, and you're going to need to give me the name of the player.
0: Okay.
2: You're right there, Little Master?
1: Yeah, I am. Sometimes I just get confused around certain years of who won when, but yep, let's do it.

0: probably would know that off the top of his head when Danny
1: Willett wants. Well.
0: Yeah, so I decided to keep Danny out.
1: Oh.
0: Text coming through on 8833, what Dumbo dickheads.
1: Oh, that bloke, he's an idiot.
2: Oh, dear.
1: 24 away from 6, that is brutal.
0: It's all right, boys.

0: Rugby League's greatest rivalry is back as Queensland and New South Wales go head-to-head in Game 1 of State of Origin. Every hit matters.
1: Top that!
0: Every moment counts.
2: He's embraced by his teammates. They should exalt him.
0: And for Warriors fans, it's Kurt Capel against Mitch Barnett. We've got you covered with all the action thanks to our mates at SEN. State of Origin Game 1. Kickoff 10:05 Wednesday night live right here on Sport Nation.
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2: The best place to get all

0: of us.
1: Yeah,
0: it was a big night. Yeah, good luck to Spurs fans out there. Mm-hmm. Wonder what mood he'll be in next Saturday. Anyway, all right, we are here to talk hoops. Huckleberry's watching the NBA playoffs in action right now.
1: Yes.
0: He's making lots of noises.
1: That sounds so inappropriate.
0: Well, the lights have gone off on your camera. The candles have been lit. It's very dark there.
1: Oh,
0: he's in the other room.
2: Yeah, you're in the other one. I knew that it was behind there. You've been searching for him. There he is.
0: I thought he was having a lit the incense.
1: I'm still here.
0: Because he's watching Wemby do Wemby things.
1: Yeah, Wemby is very much Wemby. Little update. Game 3 of the Western Conference Finals. Spurs out to a 10-0 lead in the first 2 minutes of the game. So
0: 10-0.
1: 10-0 in 2 minutes for the Spurs. So off to a pretty good start, but you know, you'll expect the Thunder to probably pull it back at some stage. But yeah, just watch Wemby size up Hartenstein, step back three at 7'5". It is something to watch, gentlemen. It is a very good
0: watch. And the superstar on the other side of the court, you can just watch him fall over at every opportunity.
1: Yeah. Graham Beasley just texts back saying, thanks, maggots. That's good stuff.
2: Thanks, maggots.
0: No, it's something else.
1: A W word. Shay, unethical hoops, Daniel, to be brutally honest with you, mate. The Thunder foul bait a lot. And Shay spends more time on the ground than he does not when he's shooting, which is slightly annoying to watch. But as
0: I sit watching South American football, let's call it for what it is.
1: Yeah.
0: He's cheating,
1: isn't it? It's reminiscent of Neymar at the World Cup.
0: He is trying to seek an unfair advantage. The definition of cheating.
1: Wow.
0: Do you think he's cheating?
1: I don't think he's cheating. I think he's found a loophole.
0: Deliberately falling over after he gets a shot off when he's untouched.
1: He holds the record for most free throws in playoff games now, like the top like 7 games or something. It's like 25, I think, is number one. He shoots a lot of free throws, gentlemen. But
0: And just because I say he's cheating doesn't mean I'm criticising him.
2: Yeah,
0: I think it's the most misunderstood word in sport.
2: It's in football as well, isn't it?
0: Oh, by the way, they kicked them out. My one big thing from last week, they kicked out.
1: Oh, Southampton.
0: Yeah, they kicked out Southampton.
1: Yeah.
2: They were playing against Middlesbrough.
1: Should they kick out
0: for the spy?
1: Should they kick out the Thunder for foul baiting too much?
0: Well,
2: they've lost £200 million.
0: Well, no, they haven't lost the right to play for it, to play for the game they would get through. We're getting sidetracked. We're talking basketball here. But, I must admit, it's Novak Djokovic bouncing a tennis ball territory. Every time I'm watching, I'm just waiting. I think it's become a bit of a me problem too when I'm watching. It's just because he's a great player. Don't get me wrong.
1: He's going to ground
0: way too easily.
1: Dan, he's back-to-back MVP. Like, he's arguably the greatest player in the NBA right now. But yes, it is, I think, from a casual or neutral NBA fan, very frustrating watching how the Oklahoma City Thunder operate in terms of complaining to the officials, which happens a lot. And I feel like a lot of calls definitely go their way. You would have seen that in the first couple series as well. But in terms of how I think the series is going to go, with the Spurs taking game one, gave them so much momentum. Obviously, game two, they did drop in a very close one. I think the boys were still probably battling, especially Wemby playing the most minutes he's ever played. But if they get it here, if they go up 3-1, I mean, the chance of them blowing a 3-1 lead, not possible, in my opinion. This team is too stacked. The Thunder hadn't lost the playoff game until game one of the conference finals. So, yeah, and they're up 12-0 now. So go the Spurs. I think most of the NBA world is probably rooting for them. But if we look over to the Eastern Conference, game three will be tomorrow between the Knicks and the Cavs. Game one, Jalen Brunson, 2 points in the first half. It put the team on his back, scurried and ravaged the boys together for a ridiculous run late in the fourth quarter, got up to force overtime, and then got the job done against the Cavs. Massive lead blown, and was fairly dominant for the Cavs in game two. But they're going back to Cleveland, and all the momentum riding for the Knicks. It's a must win for the Cavs boys. So who knows if James Harden's actually going to come to play. He's been terrible. And if you look at Jalen Brunson's massive run in the fourth quarter, there was something in common. James Harden guarded him on almost every position. So that run by the Knicks, a lot of the points were scored on James Harden. Yours truly, one of the biggest playoff dippers in recent history. Although I do love James Harden because of his tenure with the Clippers. But a bit of a playoff dipper.
0: It's just a beard floating around a court, is it? Because the rest of them's gone missing.
1: Well,
2: is he really that bad this year?
1: No, he's okay.
0: Wait, but-

0: I think that is great advice to the Auckland FC fans. Enjoy the occasion, savour it. You never know when it's going to come around, and who knows what's happening with life and the battles football's having in Australia. I saw those reports out of Football Australia. I know you'll probably be delicate, Jura. The game's in an interesting spot, and that's been delicate, isn't it?
1: Yeah, look, and also the timing of those announcements. I saw an interview with Adam Peacock, and he said exactly the same thing. It's like, why would you announce these types of announcements in your grand final week, the biggest moment in the game's calendar, and we're announcing that there's budget cuts and we're in...
0: You there?
1: Things about the.
0: Oh, your line is cut out. I thought they pulled the plug on your phone, mate, there for a second. It's like they want to stop Jura before he's. But you, Adam and yourself, bang on, mate. It's hijacked the narrative of what should be the biggest game of the year.
1: Yeah, and it's crazy that it got announced at that time. I don't know why they would have thought that was a good idea, but. Like Adam Peacock said, we're good at shooting ourselves in the foot in this game. We're constantly, our own worst enemy. So, look, hopefully it's just positive stuff from here on in terms of the grand final. Hopefully it's a great grand final. I'm sure it will be. And we're talking about more positive things in the next week or so.

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10: So many contenders this week for good, I thought. Like a 67-foot putt at the PGA to wrap it up.
11: Yeah, no, it was good stuff.
10: Aaron Wright, oh my God.
12: I love talking golf.
11: You know what was so cool about him as well, though? 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He has some interesting little quirks, old Aaron Wright, when it comes to golf. The double glove.
10: Two gloves.
11: Double glove, iron covers, castle tees.
12: Iron covers.
13: Yeah, because he came from a poor family and he was given quite an expensive set. Like, his family extended themselves to get him this.
11: Yes.
13: And he wanted to protect them.
11: Great little story. I think that's a cool story.
13: I'm calling
11: cool
13: you Graham. Graham was the
12: talkback. That's a cool story.
13: It is, isn't it?
12: That is
13: actually
12: a cool story.
13: You know what? He's worthy of a putt. Let's play. Let's do double good.
14: 70 feet. It's going to ride the crest of the hill.
13: Listen to how long this takes. Still going.
14: That was exquisite. Yes. Unbelievable.
13: The crowd, though. They keep going and going and going. I'll cut it off here.
12: I need to actually watch that.
11: It's an amazing,
12: love to say.
11: It's really
12: 67
11: good
12: foot.
13: 60,
10: 67 or 68, one of those two numbers.
11: And that's extraordinary. That golf course, the greens are incredibly tough. Plenty of undulations. Yeah, he did an exceptional job. It was a joy to watch him, actually, to be honest.
10: Yeah, the PGA is a bit of the black sheep as far as the golf majors.
11: Yeah.
10: But I really enjoyed that because just the sheer numbers of people involved.
13: Mm.
10: We were on the Kiwis 7 days ago going, no, it's not a chance. There are only four shots.

0: Tanzania winning the Super Smash. That is the sound of the Arsenal Football Club. The Gunners. Yeah, pull it down, mate. Celebrating after Manchester City couldn't beat Bournemouth and they win their first Premier League title in 22 years. I did enjoy the videos from the players' own sort of social media accounts when they were spotted outside their main ground at 5 o'clock in the morning.
1: Yeah, it's good stuff.
0: Way too sober for my liking. Way too sober.
2: I agree. You showed me some outfits as well that you said I should get if the Dragons lose to the Warriors.
0: Yeah, because
2: there's a full length Arsenal like shirt going down to the ankles.
0: It's like a dress,
2: which looks like a Saudi kind of like outfit.
0: But I don't know about you. Has anyone noticed how many Arsenal shirts have all of a sudden just started appearing in the last 48 hours? At my boys' school. Girls' school. Lots of them, even from some kids I know don't support Arsenal. Mm. I may have booed a six-year-old kid the other day. I walked past him. He turned around.
1: Yeah, that is. Oh, you want to hear
0: that? But that's on me.
1: All right.
0: That's on me.
1: Let's have a listen.
0: But they had a massive street parade, and this is from Arsenal's own social media account. They put a microphone there and just got fans to wander up. And
2: so dodgy.
0: It's kind of cool.
2: It's cool. Depending on who says something.
0: Do you know what's bad? I kind of liked it. That's what's bad about it. Roll tape.
3: Thinking about my two sons, Callum and Thomas. All we've ever done is support Arsenal, and it's just means so much to us as a family. 22 years of hurt, and it's all over. Come on, Arsenal!
4: I'm just so proud of what this team has become. They are juggernauts.
5: I've been an Arsenal fan for about 40 years. My son's been an Arsenal fan forever. We live over there. We are ecstatic. Look at it. We've been waiting for this.
0: I do have a heart.
3: It's
0: kind of cool. It's a global brand, Arsenal. Global brand. But North London got out and celebrated big time.
3: Of my life.
5: We're waiting years and years. Oh, we've done it. Come on.
0: As much as I love score here, fellas, best day of your life.
6: It was the best thing to ever happen to me. And all these fans here today.
0: Dude, get out, meet some people.
6: And I hope you all enjoy it. Until 12 a.m., 1 a.m., whatever. I hope you have a good time. I love you, the Gunners. I love you, Mikkel.
7: This means everything. I've come down with my kids. They obviously weren't born.
0: I've heard enough.
1: This is actually making me feel a bit ill, to be honest. Yeah.
0: Yeah.
1: I'll be honest.
0: For all those people who look down their nose at sport gets communities together like very few things. Just remind them of that when they're complaining about sport being an important part of our lives.
2: Maybe what I can do for Sport Nation is just outside. I'm going to be outside Henry Stadium tonight because it's charity round, and I've got 20 volunteers for Life Flight who will be collecting some money. But maybe I can get a mic there and say how proud people are of the Port playing in the grand final. And just see what sort of sound bites we get.
0: That's good.
2: For Sport Nation.
0: That's good niggle from you. Anyway,
2: I think they'll be right behind it.
0: The ugly. Grant Elliott?
2: I think the ugly, well, for me, is probably the fact that Magic Round came and went, but it was the fact that the Warriors won. That was ugly for me. It was ugly because I said that I'd be a fan for life, but I have sort of, what's uglier is the fact that I'm wiggling myself out of it and giving myself a little bit of a Hail Mary. Just a little chance where if the Dragons get up tonight, that means that I will be wiggling my way out of the ugly, which is becoming a Warriors fan for life until terms and conditions apply, a new rugby league team does emerge in New Zealand.
0: Fans are often celebrated for their fierce loyalty, deep cultural connection and unwavering optimism. Despite decades of on-field heartbreak, affectionately known as the Waz, Grant, their support extends beyond just a sports fandom. It's a unifying cultural movement that brings communities together across the globe, and you haven't even lasted a week before you're trying to weasel your way out of this. You are absolutely right. This is darn ugly.
2: It's become ugly. Yeah. It has become ugly. But if the Dragons lose tonight, then...
0: Win. The Dragons need to win.
2: No. If they win tonight, then it's really ugly. But if they lose tonight, then I'm officially in.
0: Okay.
1: You just keep pushing it away.
0: The rules again.
1: Oh, my God. It's...
0: Yeah. You like the Broncos?

0: Coast. We will only play at home on Friday nights.
1: Yeah, ridiculous.
2: And it has to be magic round.
1: And they still lost.
0: We will take a break.
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9: 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Up the Waz.
8: Massive weekend. Mainly for us, Grant. I know Magic Round is a magic round, quite literally. But it's a very, very big weekend for you, having fought desire for months and months, 18 months it would be. You are finally ready to climb back on the Warriors bandwagon, provided they can beat the Broncos tomorrow. Those were your rules, friend. Well, those were your rules. And even last year, where the Warriors had a pretty darn good season, ultimately finishing, what, 6 it was in the round robin. Higher season earlier in that season, you held off, but you cannot resist. They've been the irresistible force. And behind the mic for the Warriors is our own Sammy Hewitt, who again will have all the action tomorrow in their game against the Bronx. How are you, Sammy?
10: Sammy, it's a big game.
11: Gentlemen, I don't know how I feel about this whole Grant Elliott back on the bandwagon business. It makes me a little bit nervous. Is it a curse? Is it a sign of things to come, Grant? You're making me nervous.
8: Oh, mate, I'm going to defend my boy here, Sammy. Who is the only New Zealand cricketer to perform at the Cricket World Cup final of 2015, mate? He's a big name. He's a big time player, our Grant. This is a good thing for you and your Waz.
11: Okay. All right. Then I'll take it as a positive. What I will definitely do is keep maybe an Excel sheet, a kind of running record of their performances post yes. this weekend, should Grant jump on. Just, you know, accountability, just to make sure that if anything does go awry, we've got a point of reference.
10: Well, Sammy, I will give you maybe a little bit of, this is either a comfort or curse, I think, is that one of my nicknames, I've had many over the time, was Magic, and this is the Magic Round. So if they lose, I am never getting on the bandwagon. And if they win, then I'm on it. I have to buy a shirt. I'm thinking this is going to cost me around about $5,000 because I'm going to have to go to Mount Smart. It's going to cost me therapy sessions and the 10 different shirts they bring out every season.
8: Sam, I've asked our listeners, and you can help us out too, what are the rules when you're back on the bandwagon? As a Warriors fan, my supposition would be if they lose a game, you blame the NRL conspiracy and referees rather than individual.

0: performances, right? That's rule number one?
1: I would say so. Yeah, that's a good. That's sort of rule number one of Warriors Club, of Fight Club, is blame the referees. I would say, Grant, what I mean, if you've been on the bandwagon before, you obviously know this, but it's like the seven stages of moving on, or whatever it is, you know, where you go through acceptance and denial and all that sort of stuff. And you are going to be taken on a journey here that will move you from being a conspiracy theorist to being overly optimistic, you know, in the glass half full and everything in life, to then questioning every decision you've ever made and wondering if you should have a fire on a Saturday afternoon with the copious amounts of shirts that you own in your wardrobe. That you're going to go through all of this hoping that one day it'll end with you being on a flight to Sydney, sitting amongst the crowd, enjoying an NRL premiership winning side. But, you know, you're signing up for a very tumultuous kind of contract, Grant. I just hope you know you're walking into that. After one win tomorrow, you know, you need to really set the boundaries for what's coming ahead.
0: It's not just one win, Sammy, because this coincides taking on my Broncos and also happens to fall on the weekend, the McCarty principle, which is very well known around the international rugby league community. The McCarty principle of, if you're inside the top two after 12 rounds of the NRL, you're likely to finish inside the top four. So it's going to be a big year ahead. Sam, to the game, actually the news before the game, Ivan Cleary, an 18-month farewell tour. That's a bit on the nose, isn't it?
1: Yeah, interesting one. I was having a chat with someone about this the other day, about just the NRL in general and how it's just the way this game works, where you hear these announcements of players and coaches, you know, signing on for somewhere else. I mean, you remember Wayne Bennett being at the Dolphins. Everyone knew that he was there for a year, and it's like these players that play for clubs knowing they're going to be somewhere else the next year, coaches coaching at clubs knowing they're going to be somewhere else in a year or a year and a half, and it's such a weird place to be in, because you want to believe that, you know, they'll give their all to whatever club it is for the rest of the season. But there is this thing in the back of your mind thinking, yeah, but do they have one eye on, you know, what's coming up next? And the fact that it all gets announced so far in advance. I mean, I don't know really any league in the world or any sport in the world that does it like that. You know, you think about the North American sports. If you go into a club, you get traded that afternoon. You get pulled aside in the locker room and you said, mate, pack your bags because you're on a flight to Detroit later tonight. And, you know, in other sports, you sign in the off-season, you end up there, you know, at the beginning of the new season. So it's just an interesting league. I think we've come to, like, expect it, and it's not so kind of weird and outlandish. I don't know if Ivan Cleary thought he was just going to be getting questions the whole year, and that's why he's decided to put this to bed. But it does seem bizarre that it's 18 months away. We've still got a season and a half of this man. And if you're a Penrith fan, I guess you got to soak it up. But, yeah, it was a little bit bizarre.
0: Mm. The Metcalf sitch, I can't comprehend personally. You're far more on the weeds than us. That in a matter of days, a player can force his departure from a club because he's worried about his own future only a few months after sorting his future, if that makes any sense. And that said player sort of feels entitled to be a starter. And that he can't be asked to do everything he can to get back into the team right now. Or have I completely been unfair there?
1: No, I don't think you have. But here's what I want to do. I want to put a couple of perspectives at you boys, and I'd love to know how you sit once I put these perspectives to you. The first one being Luke Metcalf's perspective. And I'm sure, Grant, you know, being a former professional athlete, you'll be able to understand and resonate with this a little bit. So last year, Luke Metcalf's having, you know, the season of his life. He's leading the Dally M's. It's a bit of a coming-of-age season for him, still relatively young, but announcing himself on the NRL stage. He doesn't have to fight for his position like a younger player might. He's got it locked down. The Warriors offer Luke Metcalf a contract then and there. They offer him an extension, and he decides that he's going to hold off on that. Whether or not he thinks he could get more or he wants to explore his options, he held off on that, if people remember. And then he got injured, and he came back to the Warriors and said, hey, about that contract. The Warriors said, well, hold on, we're going to go away and revise that now because, you know, it's an ACL injury. You're out for a year. That is your second or third long-term injury. So we just want to reassess. They come to an agreement. He re-signs the contract there, which I thought was interesting in and of itself, that, you know, he didn't sign the initial one. He wanted to wait. Then he got injured. Okay, now I need to sign this, right? They lock him in. And then it comes to 2026, Luke Metcalf has been told by the club, you are the future seven at this club. I know when he was the six alongside SJ, he was telling everyone he wanted to be a seven. I remember an interview we did with him. He said, oh, look, I do want to be a seven, but, you know, learning and growing under someone like Sean Johnson is the best path forward. He gets told by the club he's going to be the future number seven. He's still injured. He's not playing. Tanner Boyd is starting to play amazing football. And the manager at this point goes to the club and says, hey, what's the future for Luke Metcalf? And in Andrew Webster's eyes, as I'm led to believe, the conversation is, well, look.
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0: got to the start, and I know his was pretty bent before he even got to the second parade lap, I think, which was frustrating, and I really felt for him. So, I guess that would be a good start, but, it's really about management. I think, you know, the start itself is staying out of trouble. I want to be aggressive. I want to get to the front, you know, pretty quickly, make sure that we can race with, the big dogs up front there and make sure that we have the speed. And then it's really just playing the race back, you know, what we need, where we can make the car better, what adjustments we can make in each stop, to the fact of, you know, nailing pit in, you know, not speeding in the pits, which, you know, I've done in the past, to all the small details that can help you later in the race, saving, you know, some of the engine performance for later too. So it's never one thing, and it's one of those things where this whole race, you just got to be on your toes. You got to be ready for change. I think it's too hard going into this one with preconceived notions of how you think it should play out, how, you know, visualizing how things are going to go down, because it will change immediately, and that was true for last year as well. So we'll keep our head down, we'll be on our toes, man, I've led a lot of laps here. I've led the most laps in the history of the speedway, but I'm obviously not very good at leading the right lap, so I need to work on that.
1: I think you're doing all right, just quietly. But more would be better, I'm sure. Now, Scotty and I have both been doing what we do long enough for people to call us veterans on occasion. When you're in a sport like yours, you've got young pups calling you similar kind of phrases or words. What do you fire back with? Do you come up with get these kids that rock and let them know that what they don't know? Or...
0: I don't even talk to them, man. You know, these young guys, who needs to talk to them? You know, you just walk on by, put your head down and go ahead. No, it's, I don't know, I've always been one for just letting the results speak for themselves. But no, we're you know, the IndyCar family is very tight. You know, it's a traveling circus, man. So you're on the road with, a lot of people for a long time. And, you know, some of these people you know better than your own family, you know. But I'm just proud that we've got three Kiwis on the grid, man. And I was flying solo for the longest time. It's fantastic to have McLaughlin here, and you know, Armstrong is he's finding his way very quickly and very well. So, you know, I'd be so proud to see hopefully one of us Kiwis on that top step.
2: We can't wait to watch the race, Sir Scott, to see our Kiwis in action. Thank you for being the trailblazer that you are, and we wish you all the very best. It would be great to see you drinking the milk. It might not be good quality Kiwi milk, but I'm sure it'll taste bloody awesome. So have a great day out, mate.
0: Anything, mate.
2: Thanks, boys. Go well, mate. Thank you so much. Sir Scott Dixon joining us on the show.
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0: Whereas I just think she's such a free spirit and so intuitive, but she's extremely athletic. If you look at her running gait, you know, she's got a massive stride. She only needs a half a meter, and she'll burn you. She's adding the kicking game. She's getting good in the air. She's a lot stronger than what she gives off in terms of her, you know, sort of like a thinner body compared to most. And she's just a competitor, like, and she can run the distance she runs. I mean, the overloads that we create, you know, from one side of one edge to the other, and her ability to pop up. So yeah, we just give a simple referencing, mate, in terms of her connections. And then the rest is just really what she sees and goes for it. So I just try and allow her to be herself. And also she's going through a period now which a lot of people don't understand. She's the first ever woman to come second in the British Sporting Awards ever. She has high commercial demand, and all these sorts of things are sort of like new exposures for her. So there's a lot of people wanting to put her down as well now. So we're trying to support her as best we can, because, you know, this is new exposure for her. And, you know, what generally people are like, they like to put down top people. So she's going to have to ride through that storm as well. But she knows that she's got really good support around her to be able to help her through that.
1: Amazing insights, John. We really appreciate you joining us this morning. We'll let you get on with your evening. We congratulate you, mate. Just thrilled that you seem to be enjoying yourself so much with this group of women and this group of athletes. And yeah, we hope you have continual success, buddy. We'll talk again ahead of the Black Ferns clash, I'm sure.
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7: It's been a fun season, hasn't it? Watching the Phoenix, watching the rise of this Phoenix women's team. A real shame that the last hurdle just proved a little too high, but take nothing away from the work of Bev Priestman, Coach of the Year, and she joins us on the show. Bev, a very good morning to you.
8: Morning, Bev.
9: Hey guys, how are you?
7: We're well. You've had a few days to let things settle down, Bev. Your reflections on the fortnight leading into that final in particular, but the season as a whole?
9: Yeah, I think initially disappointment, right? And then you go to pride around the season. I think the occasion, you could see, right? We're playing a team that is used to being on that stage, and I think on their day they were very, very good, and we weren't at our best. And I think, you know, when it comes to finals football, a lot of it is dealing with the moment. But I do think, you know, moving forward would be better for that experience now, right? That comes around next year, hopefully. And we've been there, we've learnt, and we can push forward after that.
7: Bev, are you still there next year?
9: Yes.
7: Yeah, that's good. Just double checking.
8: Good.
7: We don't like to take things for granted here on the show.
9: Did you get any of my answer there?
7: Yeah, well, we gotcha.
8: Hey, Bev, obviously, you'll be extremely proud, but you would have had, like Sumo's already said, a lot of reflection, not only with the final, but the season as a whole. Have you had enough time to digest it all? And is there anything that you're really extremely proud of and some of the players you've been able to unearth and showcase to all of New Zealand?
9: Yeah, I think we've taken New Zealand on a bit of a journey. That's what it feels like. I think going into that final, you could see the impact this team's had on Kiwis, you know, and I think that was always part of the goal. And then I think the overall consistency, we had blips along the way, but I think to score the most, concede the least, you know, coming from where this team has been, I think it was a real collective effort from the group of players to just buy into, like, been better and higher standards. So I think, you know, my overall pride just comes from the impact that this group had on kids, right? Particularly you walk around even after the final and everyone's talking about it. So I think that's bigger than just a game of football. And I think now we want to make sure that we back that up, right? And it wasn't just a one season sort of one-off, that we become that serial team, a bit like a Melbourne City. That is really well respected in the A-League.
8: Not only for the team, Bev, but for yourself. And I know you probably don't want to focus on yourself, but I'm going to ask you the question. Like, what is coaching the Wellington Women's Phoenix team and this group of young

0: that night, and it does make you realise how far the group's come, which is nice.
1: What does it look like for break for you, Bev? You and Emma, no doubt, and your wee family will be doing some sort of holiday. And what does a wee little break look like for the Prespin family?
0: Yeah, so I think still had a busy couple of weeks to meet every player one-on-one and recruitment and things, and then I think we're going to take off to Fiji somewhere. And then I'm going to head back to Europe in the school holidays with Jack and see my family and get some club visits in and let Emma work away in peace, which would be nice.
2: Sounds good, Bev. We're thrilled for you. We know that it would have been great to add the finishing touch on a season, but for you personally, great to hear how much happiness this has brought back to you, and great to know that the club is in good hands moving forward as our women's team continue to thrive under your leadership. Well done, Bev, and thanks so much for joining us on the show.
3: Thanks, Bev.
0: Thanks, guys. Appreciate it.
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6: 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I've got three kids who didn't appreciate the nuances, Sumo, of me controlling things, plugging corners. They only watch tries these days. It's the modern children. I saw the eagerness in their eyes and the disappointment that I hadn't dotted down in the stands, so I thought I'd need to do something. And then the hamstrings.

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8: It is coming up 7:44 here on Sport Nation, the Kiwi voice of sport. Don't forget Rick and Chappie in the hot seat between 9 and 12 this morning. Make sure you do tune in to the fellas. Staffy from 12 till 3, Millsy and Lashes will be with you from 3 till 6 this afternoon. We are joined on the line by World Cup winner Amy Fisher. Amy, a great pleasure to have you on the show. Congratulations to you.
9: Good morning. Yeah, thank you so much. It's been an epic trip recently.
8: Yeah, it's been very big for you. Hungary was a success of sorts too, with a second place finish there. Did you feel like you had that extra pace in you in the German regatta?
9: Yeah, I think that in Hungary, if anything, it was so good for my belief and my trust. I think you can train so hard and you can monitor data, but at the end of the day, like, you got to go out there, and I guess there was still a bit of uncertainty about where I'm tracking, and so to finish so well in Szeged and be 0.3 off the world record, I think I stepped into Germany like, oh yeah, like, we're back.
8: it looked like you were back, and you went to the regatta and obviously as the senior member of the team, Amy. So did that give you a little bit of confidence knowing that you had that leadership role to fulfill as well?
9: I guess in a way. For the longest time, I feel like I was one of the youngest in the team. And so, I do kind of find myself as one of the elders in the team and actually like in the sport as well. So definitely trying to step into that kind of leadership role with the younger ones.
8: You've been through so much in this sport, and that here you are, and you're still fully dedicated to it, if not more than ever. Where are you at now mentally with the sport, and also mentally with yourself, and the comfort levels you have with you as a person?
9: Yeah, look, it's I would have probably never guessed how hard this journey would be. I always thought it would just be the training that's hard, but it's been such a roller coaster. And even, especially after Paris, like I was so close to walking away. Like I felt like I didn't have the fight in me anymore. And wasn't sure I had what it took to climb the mountain again. But, I guess after, a year and a half, 2 years, like that spark has come back, and it has been a matter of just kind of showing up each day and stepping through it. And, it's been a real, faith journey too.
8: Yeah, sure.
9: I feel like the World Cups was I can still do this. I think even up until that point, there was still a lot of doubt and uncertainty. It's exciting. It almost feels like a bit of a new beginning. I got

0: as well if you can get along the way. But how important is this time for you? There in the Hawke's Bay, that grounding and those moments you do get that are yours in a place that matters to you.
1: Yeah, look, it's so wonderful. Like, even just being home this week, I love being in the Hawke's Bay, love being with my family and with the local community.

0: Okay, mate. We like to keep things real on this show.
1: Yeah, exactly. It was good going through the process of everything and, just putting it through the paces, basically.
0: Yeah.
2: Is there more Grant Dalton than that? Listen, we need to do an interview and get a workout in at the same time. There's no resting on your laurels, Seb. Hey, Seb, the stage you are at your career is, frankly, astonishing, but it's real to you in chasing the dreams to be where you are at such a young age. How do you find entering into this series of firsts so quickly throughout your career?
1: It's certainly a little bit daunting going straight into it, but I guess you don't have the time to think about it, which also helps. It's a really cool opportunity, and I just got to take it with both hands and see what I can do, basically.
0: Tell us about the role for you, Seb. You've got Nathan on the other side of the boat. You've also got Andy Maloney and Ian Jensen on board as well. Tell us about your role and the specifics of what you're expected to do in these races.
1: So I'm driving on the port side of the yacht. Mm-hmm. Nathan's driving on starboard. So together we work on basically putting the boat where we want to be, where we think is strategically best. While Andy and Goobs are on making the boat go as fast as we can is sort of a quick sum of it.
0: Yeah. And in terms of the boat and finding the right modes at each point of the race, because there's so little time, isn't there, especially in the fleet environment, to make those decisions, make sure the boat's trimmed and ready to go and make sure you're at the appropriate angles. So, you know, how quick are the comms between the four of you?
1: Yeah, exactly. That's probably the biggest part, especially because you're both on one side of the yacht and don't change sides. So you go a whole race without seeing 180 degrees, basically.
0: Yeah, exactly.
1: So the comms are super important. And almost when you sail together for a while, just sort of understanding what each other's thinking without communicating it is ultimately where you want to get to.
0: Tell us what it's like to actually be sitting in a boat, though, because that must be a change from the 49ers.
2: Yeah.
1: Yeah, it's very different. No ropes and no running from side to side.
0: The boat is...
1: Maybe that's why I'm walking up the hill to get home. Yeah.
0: Tell us about the other team, mate. I know it's not just you guys out there. You've got the women and youth team with Erica, Jake, Serena and Josh on board. How much are they there to push you guys as a team as well?
1: Oh yeah, it's huge. It's so good having both boats able to push each other, and you can never sit back, basically, because you're always sort of bouncing off each other and sharing ideas, and you get double the data in one day. So it's a huge thing, and we very much work together, obviously, as much as we're racing each other. It's a huge thing.
0: Congratulations again on being a world champion, mate. And here's hoping you can take that form into a very different style of racing tomorrow in Cagliari with Emirates Team New Zealand. Looking forward to watching the coverage on TVNZ, mate.
1: Awesome. I appreciate it. Thank you, guys.
0: Go well, Seb. Thanks very much. That is Seb Menzies.

0: Milzian guy.
1: Yeah, I think he is.
2: He might be Trevor Immelman.
1: The 2010s. Yeah, I think I'm happy with Trevor Immelman.
3: Trevor Immelman?
1: Yeah. Yep.
3: The winner of the 2009 Masters was Angel Cabrera.
2: I was so close to swearing just then.
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9: 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Yeah!

0: There's lots of layers to it. So it had a bit of a different atmosphere. But in saying that, the acid was certainly on when it got to the top six. Dixon, I don't think, had the pace to get to the six. He certainly made the 12 easy enough. McLaughlin made the 12. Armstrong, who I spoke to, was a little disappointed, but he knows that he's got good car pace for the race, and they were very focused on that instead. And I think Dixon kind of is almost the same. All three Kiwis certainly in the mix. There's absolutely no doubt about that. So qualifying-wise, I thought Rossi was going to take the pole, and then, you know, along comes Alex Palau again in a magic lap. And, you know, the thing is you have to average those four laps out really, really well to, put the time on the board, and he mastered that, and Rossi was really the only genuine threat, I think, in the end.
1: So the race is 500 miles. It is 200 laps. There is plenty of time to make up lost ground if you get the opportunity. Also, of course, it's very reliant on the performance of your car, as is always the case in motor racing. Scott Dixon at 10th. How realistic is his opportunity to make number two?
0: I think it's very realistic, probably as realistic as McLaughlin's, really. I don't think that there's a differential between Chevy and Honda this year. I think that, you know, normally you could start as deep in the pack as

0: front on pole position. The odds say that you're better there, but it can be won from where most of those Kiwis are going to be starting from. So I don't think you could rule any of them out. The things to watch for early on will be, you know, what happens in those opening laps when people do, you know, pretty stupid things sometimes. And you've got to remember, it is a 500-mile race. It'll be done in a couple of hours, so it's a sprint race in many ways. But, you know, people go hard too early on. And what you've got to do is you've got to be in the hunt with 25 laps to go. And if you're in the hunt then you're in the game, you know. And that's the way you have to approach this race. You also don't want to lead the race early on because your fuel burn is going to be that much higher. So if you're sitting second and third in the pack, that's a great place to be.
1: Scott McLaughlin, of course, has a point to prove after last year's disappointment.
0: Yeah, he does, you know, and what concerns me the most there, but he's been doing a great job of it, and we talked to him yesterday, you know, is the fact that media are always going to play a part in that and remind him how many times, you know, he had that situation last year and then had the practice crash as well. So it's going to come up time and time again. But he has the ability to put that behind him, and he's very clever like that. He's very smart. It's just a head game thing, and no different than, you know, your days of playing cricket. You've got to put those bad things aside and move on, because if you don't, they're going to haunt you forever. So I think McLaughlin is in a good position. He's the second fastest of the three Penske cars. He's got, you know, a lot to prove in terms of redemption and his championship for this year. So again, the early probably 20 laps of this race are going to say a lot, and you've got to be smart. But don't forget, you're looking at maybe 8 pit stops all up. So the teams have got 8 chances to muck it up for the driver as well. So it's a team game, this one, and you've got to perform across the board. You look at Dixon a few years ago, overshot, you know, the pit lane zone, and it cost him a win. That was a genuine win in the taking for Dixon, and through his own error, and he openly admits it got away from him.
1: Let's look at the third Kiwi then, Marcus Armstrong. You mentioned him as the youngest, perhaps the most, well, I won't say the most aggressive, but he might think he has to be from 17th on the grid. What would the advice be from his team from that position?
0: I think you'll get a lot of advice from his sort of partial owner of the team and fellow driver in the race, Catherine Nevers. I think there'll be a bit of advice coming there about, you know, play the long game, and Marcus needs to do that. Rosenquist obviously had great pace yesterday in qualifying. He just needs to get through that first 100 laps probably and get into the race. You know, the first year Marcus, you know, was out within half a dozen laps of the race starting. Last year he did, you know, pretty much the whole race, but he needs to knuckle down and just be solid all day and wait for some of the race to come to him. If he's patient, then he's in the game. You know, you've got to play this game of not trying to win the race in the first 20 odd laps, because you're not going to. All you're going to do is probably destroy your chances.
2: It's unbelievable! What a goal!
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11: 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Trey Vaughan and Cadden Pritchard. Oh. I see PNG are after them.
12: 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Joseph Suaalii, mate, he is the greatest example. At 16, they're going, he's a million-dollar player. We all knew he was, but we can't throw this sort of money at kids. Rugby league can.
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15: Gumboots, they are wonderful. Gumboots, they are swell. Because they keep out the water and they keep in the smell.
16: Well, it might seem like a lot of fun to a lot of people, but I can tell

0: everyone gets a turn at doing it. There's a lot of work goes on behind the scenes to make it run like any big sporting event.
1: So where do your sheep come from? Do you hand-pick the sheep? Are they randomly picked?
0: We're doing it just now, actually. We're lucky in Hawke's Bay that we've got a big outfit like Brown Rig Agriculture that have got thousands of sheep on, and they've been very supportive of us for a long, long time, and the sheep all come off their plough. We're actually drafting them up as we speak. So we're very lucky there. A lot of centres haven't got access to these sheep numbers, so they look good. Hopefully they're going to work well.
1: So in terms of the one lot of sheep, one sort of bracket of three sheep go through it, that's the only time you'll see those sheep throughout the competition? They back in the truck and back, and then a fresh lot come in the next day, or do they go through randomly more than once?
0: No, everyone gets three fresh sheep. Once they've been used, they're gone and they're not used again. If you do use them time and time again, whoever gets them later on in the piece, they're normally a lot quieter and handle a lot better. So it's a bit of an unfair advantage if you did that sort of thing.
1: So, Rocky, tell us, are there favourites involved there? Do you have seedings or anything like that? Like they do in fields, you have special times when you group together, or is the draw done randomly as such?
0: No, the draw's done. We do a draw, and it is a draw. So, and it's the old saying, in a lot of sporting events, it's the luck of the draw. And you can, with every best intent, with your dog going well and you not making a mistake, if you don't draw three sheep that play ball, well, your luck's not on your shoulder that day.
1: So, Rocky, in terms of where they've come from, these people, I mean, we're looking at nationwide. I mean, we're going through times, apparently, a fuel crisis, and times are tough and that, and all sorts of industries. Well, no, I will say the lamb and beef prices are pretty bloody good. Where are they coming from, all these people? And how dedicated are they?
0: Oh, mate, they're super dedicated. I mean, a lot of these guys that are, at the top of their game put in an enormous amount of time training, and I'd say the majority of them have never seen the 6 o'clock news in their life. But they're coming from all over the country, from Southland right up north of Whangarei, and everywhere in between. We are going through a fuel crisis, but a fuel crisis is a bit like a beer crisis. People will always drink beer if it's there, and they'll always travel to dog trials if they're on. So, I mean, it does make your cost a bit higher, but it's a game that gets under your skin and you keep going.
1: So how social is it?
0: Well, yeah, very, very social. It's a great way to meet a lot of people. I mean, I've been all over New Zealand to a lot of places that I would never have gone to, and met a lot of people I would never have met if I hadn't been involved in it, and that probably goes for everyone. But, yeah, they're held in a lot of remote places, and, it's a great place to come and have a few beers with your mates and network with shepherds getting jobs and talk about what's happening in the livestock industry, meat prices, etc. So, yeah, it's a great social sport.
1: What about being president? Does that gain you any respect from these people?
0: No, it's probably the opposite. The only time you even notice is when things go wrong. When things are going right, I'm a nobody. But we're lucky in Hawke's Bay. We've got a hell of a good crew of people helping, and you need them. I mean, the people that don't know about it, you don't think much about it, but there's a bloody lot of work that goes on in the background to make these things happen.
1: I'm sure there is. Rocky, look, I hope for, and it's a spectator sport too, that's the thing. When you have it at the show, I mean, a lot of people they stop and watch, don't they? They're intrigued by it.
0: Oh, absolutely, yeah. No, I mean, that's the worst thing that ever happened on TV in New Zealand. I mean, you can talk to anyone in the country. When the dog show stopped going, I mean, it was a hearty weekly watch, wasn't it? Sunday night with the dog show. And, I mean, people still talk about it now, and God knows how long it's been since it's been on TV.
1: Rocky Hawkins, fantastic to catch up with you. I wish you all the very best. I know it's a massive exercise to take on. I hope it goes well for you, and let's hope there's perhaps a Hawke's Bay Centre winner. That would be nice. Cheers, man. Thank you.
0: No, thank you. Bloody cheers. Bye-bye.
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18: Hi Smithy, Heels here from Australia. Great to catch you before you are on the move.
9: huge news that you are leaving for some time from New Zealand. It's quite incredible, mate. The incredible bit is that we retain your voice and cricketing insights to maintain coverage quality more around the world than ever before. That is such good news. You know what I think about your playing career, mate? You gave it up 2 years too early, minimum, even though you'd had enough. You fellas were so much fun to play against. You seem to play better against us, Australia, than the more unknown nations you came up against. You'd lose or go close to Afghanistan, for example, years and years ago, and then beat us at the Wacker or Wellington or Auckland. It was always such fun and a lot of unknown, mate. It's really pleasing that you're staying involved. Big news, as I said, that you mightn't be hanging around New Zealand as much. One of the great tourists is on the move. I wish you well, mate. Signing off. Talk soon.
18: Wow, heels, eh? Heels. Yeah, we did love playing against Australia. I love playing against Heels because you knew exactly where you were with Australia. Heels was absolutely Australian through and through. He's Australian through and through when he commentates as well, and that he's unashamedly so. So thanks for that, Brian. Thanks for grabbing that, Ricardo and Brian. These little snippets are gold as far as I'm concerned. Genuine friends from days gone by and still absolutely fantastic.

0: Southey, and that completes one of the most remarkable achievements in New Zealand Test match cricket history. They have beaten India.
1: Ah, Stockley, the man, the voice, the personality. Okay, so there's a changing of the field, and we won't hear Stockley on the radio show because television will now occupy a little bit more of his time. But you know what? That's just a little change of the field, and it's no more than that. The voice will be heard across the world globally. Whether it's on TV or on radio, it's a source of comfort, it's a source of joy, and it's a source of trust. And so, Stockley, from a personal and maybe a selfish point of view, I'm so glad you've opted to do some more commentary on TV, because it means that people like me will be seeing more of you in the commentary box. But never say never. You won't be lost to radio. The voice, the personality, and the man will always be there as a source of pure joy. Go well, Stockley.
2: Oh, man. That means a lot. It's one of my great mates in commentary, Alan Wilkins, as the president of the Glamorgan Cricket Club, a long-suffering Welsh rugby fan. We talk a lot of rugby over a lot of beer, and he's just a terrific man, and in his own right, a wonderful broadcaster. So the clips that you've managed to get together, Ricardo and Brian, this morning from those four or five people have been absolutely outstanding and mean one hell of a lot to me. Michael, back to you.
3: Daisy Smithy, back to you, because it's about you this morning. It's about horse racing, and we're going to mould those two things together, because you've loved your racing for as long as I've known you, but I've never had a chance to ask you these questions. So Here's racing Q&A with the great Ian Smith on his last 20 minutes here on Sport Nation. Who's been your favourite ever horse over your lifetime love of racing?
2: Look, I'll be perfectly honest with you. I go back a hell of a long way. I remember Lufa winning the Wellington Cup. Goodness me. I mean, that's even before your time, Michael
3: Dear
2: Gerrard.
3: God, that's a long time ago.
2: So that's how far back I go. I remember one of the best bets I ever had was way back in about 1975 when a horse called Jealous Lover won the Matter Matter Guineas. And I was there. It was a three-year-old classic at Matter Matter. We made the trip up from Palmerston North. I backed Jealous Lover and it won the race. I'll never forget that. It's these little moments. Kiwi. How could you not remember Kiwi? Van der Hum. I was forever taking the last period or two off from Rongotai College. 4 or 5 years in a row, they'd never clicked that I went home in time to watch the Melbourne Cup. I just absolutely have loved it. If I had to say now, I met Peter Moody, had a beer with him in Leo's Fine Establishment up in Auckland, HQ, and Black Caviar. He was telling me about Black Caviar. I fell in love with Black Caviar anyway, but after his words. But if I had to name one, because of my new friendship with Chris Waller, I think, and my son as well, my eldest son, who's got a Winx pillowcase. I think it's Winx. There
3: All
2: you
3: right.
2: go.
3: Well, that's a pretty good one to name. Who's been your favourite trainer? And I'm not saying the best trainer, but who's been the one that you've resonated to, had more beers with, or when you see them at a race on TV, you're like, oh, that's ripper.
2: Yeah, hard one. This. I've just talked to you about Chris Waller, of course. That's of late. I'm old school. I go back to the principled men like Noel Eales, Colin Gillings, those elder statesmen of racing where they held court and what they said was very believed. So I'd say someone of that ilk, Trevor McKee, terrific guy, loved spending time with Trevor. Rogie trained a lot of horses for my father-in-law, one of the great old characters. So I'm more old school without separating one, to be perfectly honest. I respect the young guys coming through, but for me, they've still got a bit of ground to make up.
3: All right. Favourite ever jockey?
2: Favourite ever, maybe in my early days, Billy Skelton, battling Billy Skelton, followed very closely by NG Harris back in those days. Of late, obviously, James McDonald, big Brent Thompson fan, babyface Brent Thompson, big, big fan of those guys. Overseas, Ryan Moore, absolute Lester Piggott. I remember watching him ride live both here and in England. So Frankie Dettori, so many you can mention of, but by the time he's finished and I've finished, hopefully, J-Mac will be unsurpassable.
3: All right. Why horse racing? We know you're a great, great cricket legend, and we know that you're a man who loves his rugby, and you've done so much for both codes in New Zealand, and obviously you've loved plenty of other sports. I'm sure you love hitting a golf ball. But why racing? What has racing and horse racing meant to you? When I say the words to you, horse racing, where does your heart go with that?
2: Well, okay, first of all, I'm a gambler, and anyone that knows anything about me knows I like a punt, and I like to win my punts. And horse racing, of course, was, you know, these days you've got casinos in New Zealand, you've got Lotto in New Zealand, but back in the day, when I fell in love with it, and it's been a lifetime affair since 1974 when I first went to work and subsidised my own bets, but prior to that, the old man would take those little yellow tickets and take me a double every week. I'd go and stand with him in the queues, and we'd have on those little yellow tickets that you held with a carbon copy underneath, and we'd hold on to those. We used to collect tickets at the races as kids. So I fell in love with it very early on in the piece, and I've never fallen out of love with it at all. There have been times when I've been frustrated with, and I've texted you, and I've texted Greg O'Connor, and I thought, what the hell's going on here? Where's the accountability and all this thing? And if I did have one bugbear about it, I'd say don't forget the punter. You know, the $1.55 shot that gets rolled, that people have put millions of dollars into making a $1.55 shot. We'd like to hear why every now and then, even if it's beaten by the $63 one, which is a fairy tale story. So that would be my big plea to the people who do racing. Accountability across the board sometimes.
3: Couldn't agree with you more. You go clear your throat. We're going to take our last break and come back on the other side with a very special guest here on Sport Nation. You have just 14 minutes left on this radio station. Plenty more places you can catch the voice of Ian Stockley-Smith, but we will be talking more to him and a special moment coming up after this break.
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3: Mark Spud Carroll with us on the show. You'll obviously just heard Tommy Radonikis talking about him. Played a central role in Cattle Dogs on, but a key man when it came to rugby league throughout the years as well. Spud, thank you very much for joining us. You played in the hard days of the game. What do you make of the game these days?
16: I watch a little. Am I a fan? Probably not. I'm an old dinosaur. The game's got way too quick. Let's look at state of origin sides. There's no real big forwards now on the bench. They're all the same size. I think we've got New South Wales have got Victor Radley, Murray from South. They all play number 13, and Isaiah Yeo can then go up front row. So the game certainly has changed.
17: Yeah, you make a good point there, Spud, because there's a few chats around Magic Round just been. We have blowout scores now. There's not the close games like there used to be. It's almost glorified touch rugby.
16: Yeah, it is. It's the week before, there were six games out of eight that were

0: suits some sides with really good mobile forwards like your side, the Warriors, fantastic. Those two front rowers, yours, the one and two punch, they're agile. They're only, mate, no one's really big anymore. There's no real 125 kilos, around 115 now. Yep. They've got to be. They can't keep up the pace. But what I reckon, maybe 5 or 6 leaders from the main sides, for the Melbournes and Penriths, they go to the league and say, mate, slow it down. It's going to be, mate, we're seeing burnout of players. The amount of injuries is unheard of.
1: Yeah, so we're about to kick off State of Origin in about 10 days' time there, yep. Spud, and that competition is notorious from the collision, the contact, the friction amongst both teams, but there's a little bit of an unknown, yep, heading into this series. Is it going to continue what we've seen so far this season?
0: Well, what sort of style are we going to get from the ref? Mm. Is he going to put the whistle in the pocket, which we hope? Someone like Vic Radley, can he take someone's head off and not be sent off? It's going to be interesting.
2: Just while we're on Origin, Mark Spud Carroll with us, by the way, on the show. Just while we're on Origin, what do you make of the changes in eligibility, opening it up to a few more players, and also bringing games over here to New Zealand? As a true blue Origin man, do you like those changes, yeah, or not so much?

0: Sea Eagles. What club are you having? Yep. Were they just all jobs to you, or do you have a close emotional attachment to any of those clubs?
1: Yeah, a couple of good questions here. With South, I feel that South gave me the opportunity to play first grade, and then I went to Manly to win a comp. So South and Manly are my main clubs I follow, and do some individual work with a couple of players, and I love it, mate.
0: That Manly team in its glory days were magnificent. You had Jeff Toovey, you had Cliffy Lyon, Posty Innes from New Zealand, Matthew Ridge. He has a big following over here. What was it like? What was Matthew Ridge like? What did you take from him?
1: He was a pest.
0: Yeah.
1: mate, he used to scream like nothing else at the back, pushing us forwards around. But I'm glad he was on our side. He was one hell of a player, but his goal kicking was like, I was watching someone playing darts. And then you got Craig Innes, who was him and Terry Hill are unstoppable in the outside backs.
2: Mate, we play like famous sports clips and famous quotes on the show quite often, and we play one fairly regularly from the great man Tommy Radonikis. Can you give us a few? What memories do you have of playing along?

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10: Lashes and I stayed a little bit later last night to catch up with Jamison Gibson-Park, who is one of the halfbacks, or likely start halfback for Leinster this weekend in the European Cup final against Bordeaux over in Bilbao. We started by asking him how the mood is ahead of another big final.
11: Yeah, I suppose it's touched on a little bit, of course. And like you say, it gives us a huge desire to get the job done. It had been a while since we'd won a trophy. Up until last year, we managed to win the URC, so that was a little bit of the monkey off the back, but the European one still eludes us. So, we're massively hungry to get it done. It's a huge occasion, pretty much away. You know, we're going to be away in Spain, just down the road from Bordeaux, so it'll be tough going, but we're looking forward to it.
10: I guess what it does tell you, even though you haven't lifted one for a wee while, is that you are a bloody good rugby side. Like, you've been able to get that far so many times. That must give you so much confidence that this is a good team that, you know, eventually the laws will just help you win one, I suppose.
11: Yeah, exactly, man. And like, looking back, it's fine margins there at the very top end. They've been decided by less than one try. One of them went to extra time, so there's a little bit of that as well. But hopefully this time we can come out on the right side of the ledger.
12: Jamison, I asked this question to Salisi Rayasi from Bordeaux a little bit earlier around, you know, like managing a squad throughout a season. Like, I see in the URC, Glasgow are leading. They're on 13 wins. You guys are just behind them on the 12th. And then all the way down to 8th spot are on 10 wins. So that's a pretty bloody consistent, close competition. And then you guys obviously have to get up for big European Cup games as well. Like, you're an experienced campaigner. Like, how do you... What's the best way to go about managing a squad through that? And has it changed throughout the years of during your time at Leinster?
11: I suppose with Leinster, we're pretty lucky with our squad depth, and we have a pretty strong academy system, et cetera, et cetera. So a lot of those lads would play a bit of footy throughout the year. So we normally end up using probably mid-60s in terms of players during the year. So it's a lot compared to a lot of other clubs. And I suppose we're pretty lucky we're in that position. But yeah, it can be tricky at times. You know, you're bouncing between big international matches, coming back, playing big European matches, and then there's UFC games in between. So to be fair, the international lads wouldn't play a whole boatload of URC games during the year. There are a few kind of just dotted throughout the year. But, yes, it certainly can be tricky to juggle a squad.
12: Yeah, it's such a jam-packed calendar for sure. And just on that calendar, I wanted you to get your thoughts. As I say, you know, you've been around the game both here in New Zealand and up there in the north a long time now. Like, I see some reports during the week that South African teams, due to the travel they kind of have to face and maybe looking at pulling out of the European Cup. You know, down here we have Moana Pacifica pulling out, people wondering what to do with Super Rugby, etc. What in your ideal world, what would a great global club calendar look like? Would you be keen on, I guess, joining forces if we realign the global calendar and everyone played during the same time, club footy-wise, and have cross competition with Super Rugby, etc.? Like, is that a dream to where World Rugby should want to get to, or how do you see the ideal club calendar?
11: Yeah, man, I think so. Like, I obviously don't have all the answers. It's a very tricky one. Like you touched on, the travel part is unbelievably difficult. Like the South Africans have found out over the last number of years. There's so much to-ing and fro-ing. I mean, they don't have to deal with the time difference here, but it's so much travel in it, and it really does take it out of you, particularly towards the back end of the season. So, but ultimately, I would love to see is the cross competition, like you said, between the top European clubs and the top clubs down south. I think that would be really beneficial. But it's just like we said, where do you fit it in, really?
10: Jamison Gibson Park with us. Is that it's a conversation that's had here
12: regularly.
10: Yeah. Conversations like, you know, in the media, but in public as well. Is that something that they talk about a lot up your way as well?
11: Yeah, certainly. It's certainly spoken about a bit. Like we touched on, in terms of just trying to figure out how it's going to work and that kind of thing. Because I think ultimately, a lot of lads would like to see it happen.
12: You go, Guy, you go.
10: I was just going to ask you about, obviously, Rico's headed over your way recently and, from all accounts, played pretty well for Leinster. How's he settled in and, yeah, how's he been going?
11: Yeah, he's been great, man. Riggs is he's a great fella, and he's been awesome to have around. He's fitting really well, and he's taking the piss out of the lads. The lads are taking the piss out of him, so he's fitting pretty well. And like you say, he's playing some pretty good footy as well, so he's been brilliant to have around.
12: Well, that's good to hear. And obviously the previous season you guys had the services of Geordie Barrett, who left a good impact on the group and on Dublin in general when he was up there, both on and off the field, and probably the golf course as well. Do you see plenty of value in that and having experienced international guys? Because I know some people put the boot into Leinster and some of the signings they make and the resources that they have. But do you think that overall just enhances Irish rugby when you can have young guys, like you say, your academy systems, etc., coming through and been able to pick the brains of not just some of you great Irish internationals, but also guys that have grown up playing a different brand down south?
11: Oh, 100%, man. It's unbelievable. I think it's great for the game. And like you say, people put the boot into us, but it's so good that we're able to do it. And it's even great for when I think about the, you know, little kids that are coming out to games and stuff, like, ultimately these lads are putting bums on seats because guys want to come out and watch Geordie Barrett, they want to come out and watch Rico Ioane. So that's certainly a massive part of it for me. And then, like you say, they bring a fresh perspective because they've grown up playing footy different to these lads, and they've grown up differently with regard to life as well, I suppose. So it's awesome to have them around. You know, it's only 6 or 7 months, but they can leave a huge mark like Geordie did, and hopefully we can pick up a couple of trophies here and like Rico will. So that's pretty awesome, and I think it's great for the game.
12: It definitely is. Let's look ahead to this weekend, Jamieson, if we can. Bordeaux, obviously defending champions in the European Cup.

0: Be happy if the guys just perform well. 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
1: And send. Sorry, I'm just sending Graham Beasley a heartwarming good luck message from all.

0: he's successful because he's a winner, first and foremost, yeah, as a player and a coach. And he has a very clear playing style. It's not fancy. It's not, imagine they flood the box. It's long throws. It's direct free kicks. If you look at their back line, they had played a back five the other day against Adelaide. I think everyone was over 6'4". You got Cosgrove up front. It's very direct. It's very physical. You know exactly what you're in for, and it's hard to stop. So I think that while it might not be the most amazing, prettiest football, it is very effective.
1: Okay, then. Assess Sydney's chances of being able to deal with that and profit. Of course, they ended your guys' season. I'm sure you're still livid about that. But Sydney FC, they've been hard to beat, but they're finding it difficult to win games. But yet they find themselves in a final, bizarrely.
0: Yeah, look, our game against them, I thought we were by far the better team. And, and just one moment that let us down late in the game. But, you know, I thought we were the better team. I think Kuznorbo would probably admit that. But to be fair to them, I think their games against the Jets over the two legs, I thought they were a different team to when they played us. They kind of sat off us, but they went and actually pressed and attacked Newcastle Jets. So I thought they were probably worthy of making the grand final based off the two leg against Jets. I thought they were probably the better team over both legs. But look, he's always done a great job. What he brings is incredible intensity every single day into his training sessions. They're not a team that are a free-flowing scoring team, but they're very well organised defensively. I think Auckland will have a difficult time breaking that down. So I think it's set up for a really, really good encounter. I don't imagine too many goals because both teams aren't super high-scoring teams and more defensive-minded, but I think it's going to be a great game.
2: Juro, once the adrenaline leaves the body, you've lifted the trophy and contentment sort of reigns through the team.
1: Oh, do you know what winning feels like, Grant? Sorry, I must have missed that in your career.
2: You realise what you've achieved and you get down to the party. What's the party like when you win it? But also what I want to know is, what would Terry have done if you'd won it in year two? What sort of party would he have thrown? Because it seemed like...
1: Better party than Bill Foley could ever put on,
2: well,
1: I reckon.
2: It almost seemed like every weekend you had won the league, I think, the Phoenix. You celebrated.
0: That was one of my... that was one of the driving ambitions of mine, to win something at the Phoenix, to see exactly what it would look like with Terry Serapisos, because just a Saturday night was as if we won it, like you said. So if we actually won something with Terry, would have been pretty special. I went to his 40th birthday at his house up on Roseneath, and let me tell you, that was pretty special. So I can imagine winning a grand final, what that would be like under Terry.
1: Yeah, well, but in all seriousness, what's it like after you win? Like, you go party or you knackered?
0: I'll be honest. I remember when I won it in 08 with the Jets, and like, it was just so emotionally draining. And you know, I remember jumping up on, we were all on stage and about to lift the trophy, and we were all jumping up, and I actually was lightheaded and I was dizzy, and I was like, shit, and I'm struggling a little bit here. So the adrenaline stops, you kind of get back to reality a little bit. But then after, yeah, I mean, it's drinks, it's out, it's party time, it's celebrations, Yeah, it's an amazing time. It's what you play for. It's memories. I mean, the celebrations we had in Newcastle after that, for a few days after that, was amazing. So they're moments that live with you forever. And the camaraderie you make with those guys that you win with is just, it's a bond that's forever. I could see any of those guys from the 08 team, and it's as if we speak every day. It's a great feeling.
1: Yeah, that's awesome to hear. And good to hear you party for a few days.
2: Yeah, that's a few days. Yeah. That's what I caught up on that.
1: Not like you, 9 o'clock bedtime, Elliot.
2: You wouldn't know, Daniel. Yeah, you broadcasters, you're in some dingy bar looking at the next person to slate in the media, trying to drop some poor player who's had a bad game.
1: Yeah, you shouldn't have nicked off, mate. Jura, World Cup, your beloved Italy's not there, mate. At least Australia and New Zealand are there. Who are you tipping?
0: Look, I'll be following both very closely. I'm actually going to do some TV work for some of the New Zealand games for SBS here in Australia, which is very cool. I think New Zealand have a good group. I think it's a tough group. You know, Egypt, Iran, Belgium. You know, they have a chance. I think I like the New Zealand team. I think Baze has put a

0: really well-rounded squad together. There's some players playing some great stuff in Europe. There's some good young players coming through. You've got a bit of experience there as well. So, look, I'm really excited to see how they go and match up against these teams.
1: Yeah, yeah.
2: Do you think, Jura, looking ahead, do you think we could ever see you on these shores again in a coaching capacity?
1: Greenies too, I see.
0: Look, you never... You never say never. In coaching, you just don't know where you'll end up, which is probably a cool thing and also not a cool thing, depending if you have family or not. At the moment, I'm really happy at Melbourne Victory. Like I said, it's a fantastic club. It's a very ambitious club. So I think if you can do well there, it's probably hard to go anywhere else. But look, coaching can take you anywhere. If an opportunity came up down in the future, then for sure I would look at it. My wife misses New Zealand so much. To be honest, she goes, it's the only place that really felt like home. Obviously, we had an amazing time there. So I think if I told her we were going back, there wouldn't be any hesitation.
1: Oh, that's wonderful to hear. Jurrod, absolute treat having you on the show again, mate. Loved hearing your voice. Thanks for giving up some of your time, buddy. And hey, also, lovely to hear that you'll be adding some wonderful insights on SBS's coverage, and you can add in, wonderful gems. Like, the depth of New Zealand football is so good that Durante's not being asked to play in midfield.
0: Mate, great to chat, guys. Honestly, it's been a long time, so anytime, give me a call. I'm happy to chat.
2: Yeah. You missed in Wellington, mate. Thanks a lot. Thanks. Appreciate your time.
1: See you, buddy.
0: No worries. Thanks, guys.
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4: Jeremy Paul. Hey, JP, where do you rate these Pritchard brothers? Trey Vaughan and Kadyn Pritchard. Oh. I see PNG are after them.
5: If they go to league, they will develop them even better. 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Joseph Suaalii. Mate, he is the greatest example. At 16, they're going, he's a million-dollar player. We all knew he was, but we can't throw this sort of money at kids. Rugby league can.
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4: So many contenders this week for good, I thought. Like a 67-foot putt at the PGA to wrap it up.
5: Yeah, no, it was good stuff.
4: Aaron Wright, oh my God.
6: I love talking golf.
5: You know what was so cool about him as well, though? First of all, he was one of the highest odds-on favourites to win a major, which I think is also a great story in itself. He has some interesting little quirks, old Aaron Wright. When it comes to golf, the double glove, iron covers, castle tees.
6: Iron covers.
4: Yeah, because he came from a poor family and he was given quite an expensive set. Like his family extended themselves to get him this.
5: Yes.
4: And he wanted to protect them.
5: Great little story. I think that's a cool story.
4: I'm calling you Graham. Graham was the talkback.
6: That's a cool story.
4: It is, isn't it?
6: That is
4: actually
6: a cool story.
4: You know what? He's worthy of a putt. Let's play. Let's do double good.
7: 70 feet. It's going to ride the crest of the hill.
4: Listen to how long this takes. Still going.
7: It's exquisite.
4: Yes.
7: Unbelievable.
4: The crowd, though. They keep going and going and going. I'll cut it off here.
6: I need to actually watch that.
4: It's
6: I'd love to.
4: Amazing,
6: 67
4: really
6: foot.
4: 67 or 68. One of those two numbers.
5: That's extraordinary. That golf course, the greens are incredibly tough. Plenty of undulations. He did an exceptional job. It was a joy to watch him, actually, to be honest.
4: Yeah, the PGA is a bit of the black sheep as far as
5: definitely
4: the golf
5: is.
4: Majors.
5: Yep.
4: But I really enjoyed that because just the sheer numbers of people involved.
6: Mm.
4: We were on the Kiwis 7 days ago going, no, it's not a chance. They're only four shots back and they were paying $200.
6: Yeah.
4: It's incredible, wasn't it?
5: It was such a close tournament. Yeah, it was good.
4: Yeah. You're good.
5: My good, it came a little bit earlier on in the week. Although we are heading into game three of both of the conference finals in the NBA, I need to highlight game one for both series. I think it's the first time, I couldn't tell you when, that both games didn't end in regulation. Obviously, the Spurs and the Thunder went into double overtime. The Knicks had a ridiculous, 18-0 run in the fourth quarter in the deep end of the fourth quarter to force overtime, and they got the job done in front of the crazy Knicks fans. But despite those two being the good, I need to highlight Victor Wembanyama in game one and the performance he had. I've got a 1 minute highlight package with the last 30 seconds of regulation and an OT. This is some good stuff. The 7 foot alien, they're calling him.
8: The Spurs got numbers hungry now behind the plate. 5-on-4. Wemby's going to pull a deep three. Oh my goodness. Oh, a logo shot. 28-footer. Ties it at 108. Career high in minutes played. Regular or postseason for Wembanyama. 45. And still going strong. Mason Wallace guarding Castle. Harper guarded by Lynn Caruso. Wemby beat him inside. Threw it down. With a foul. Must stop OKC. Castle. Lobbing. Wembanyama! He's unbelievable, folks. He's unbelievable. And the San Antonio Spurs on an epic night from their superstar. 41 and 24.

0: understand and resonate with this a little bit. So last year, Luke Metcalf's having, you know, the season of his life. He's leading the Dally M's. It's a bit of a coming of age season for him. Still relatively young, but announcing himself on the NRL stage. He doesn't have to fight for his position like a younger player might. He's got it locked down. The Warriors offer Luke Metcalf a contract then and there. They offer him an extension, and he decides that he's going to hold off on that. Whether or not he thinks he could get more or he wants to explore his options, he held up off on that, if people remember. And then he got injured and he came back to the Warriors and said, hey, about that contract. The Warriors said, well, hold on, we're going to go away and revise that now because, you know, it's an ACL injury. You're out for a year. That is your second or third long-term injury. So we just want to reassess. They come to an agreement. He re-signs the contract there, which I thought was interesting in and of itself, that, you know, he didn't sign the initial one. He wanted to wait. Then he got injured. Okay, now I need to sign this, right? They lock him in. And then it comes to 2026. Luke Metcalf has been told by the club, you are the future seven at this club. I know when he was the six alongside SJ, he was telling everyone he wanted to be a seven. I remember an interview we did with him. He said, oh, look, I do want to be a seven, but, you know, learning and growing under someone like Sean Johnson is the best path forward. He gets told by the club he's going to be the future number seven. He's still injured. He's not playing. Tanner Boyd is starting to play amazing football. And the manager at this point goes to the club and says, hey, what's the future for Luke Metcalf? And in Andrew Webster's eyes, as I'm led to believe, the conversation is, well, look.
1: It's unbelievable. What a goal.
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4: Yeah.
5: Yep. The winner of the 2009 Masters was Angel Cabrera.
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3: Kareem Lopez could go as early as top 10. 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
1: John Mitchell is on the line. Mitch, great to talk to you. How are you?
15: Yeah, g'day, Mitch.
16: Hi, Scotty. Hi, Izzy.
1: Hey, congratulations, Mitch. I've seen your dance moves again. I've seen the tears, the raw emotion of John Mitchell, which I always enjoy seeing. You're a vulnerable man, and you don't mind showing it. Jeez, these women have been impressive, mate. And considering how many were not available for you, what state do you see English women's rugby being in right now?
16: Yeah, mate, I think I came back from the media thing, and I saw the hat lurking in the staff changing room, and it was about time to enter the girls' changing room. So I sort of thought, well, chuck it on, and then it's funny how the old song suits the madness, doesn't it? So it was

0: I think.
1: Yeah.
2: Coach, mate, it's intriguing. Like, this side is so dominant. You go into every game, every tournament as favourites. So how do you turn that external pressure into a competitive advantage rather than a burden?
0: It's amazing. The girls are so driven. They're empowered. We stick to our values really more than anything, and drive that pretty hard. And then we try and translate our values into aspects of our rugby. I've talked about the competition amongst the players. And I think they're just generally excited about the game that we're trying to play. And every time we come in, we just kind of pick on one thing, I guess, and go after it to try and get better. But we're also a realist that it's exponential now. Like, people want to come and get us, or want to get us. So I'm saying, let's come and get us, because ultimately, end of the day, somebody's going to get us eventually. And even when that happens, it sort of kind of like won't change who we are and how we go about things. I think the girls have really bought into process, and as you know, they can get quite emotive, so it's important to make sure that we regulate those things really quickly. We talk a lot about failing fast and recovering quickly, which allows the girls to express themselves. So I'm certainly not one to put the handbrake on, and I'm one to basically drive the mindset around, like really, really attack it with a full license.
3: Talking to John Mitchell, head coach of the England Red Roses, who have won their eighth straight Six Nations Championship and Grand Slam to go with it, putting on some big scores. Mitch, I look at the score lines: 33-12 over Ireland, 84-7 over Scotland, 62-24 over Wales, 61-33 over Italy, and of course 43-28 in that final game against France. I guess the question I have for you, given those score lines, is how much improvement are you seeing elsewhere in Europe for the women's game, or are you just streets ahead at the moment in terms of having the professional structures in place?
0: I definitely am grateful for the resource that we get, and our resources being invested in, what, 8 years ago. So I'm, I'm on the back of that, leading the program. I just think the other teams are too predictable. France definitely has a little bit of unpredictability about it, but they're still very one lad in an attack. Definitely Canada and New Zealand will create more unpredictability and test us in different ways. I think as much as we're getting the crowds and the other teams are improving, they're still playing a game that I think is far too complicated, far too structured. With a game that we play, which is pretty quick, and you have to stay in high periods of play, then really at the end of the day, you've got to make it really, really simple and have the ability to express your skill sets through a very simple sort of shape, and it's kind of like bringing order and chaos, isn't it? So that's where I think they've got to go to next.
3: New Zealand's not far away, September, WXV, Mitch, so you will have that extra challenge, slightly different challenge, and an improving Black Ferns side as well. Always something to look forward to, isn't it?
0: Yeah, no, I mean, when New Zealand teams go through disappointment, and performance, there's always an upside, isn't there? So, and there's some continuity within the coaching group as well, and they've got some good quality people there as well, and New Zealanders always express themselves, don't they, in terms of the way they play. So they'll definitely challenge us and find space. And Canada are very athletic are coached well as well, and majority of their players are developing in our English PWR. So yeah. We're supporting two international teams at the moment, mate.
2: Yeah, two and a half. Mitch, just keen to dive in a little bit deeper on a position that I loved and a player that you've got in your side, and Ellie Kildan. She scored twice in that game against France, but can you give us, and myself personally, a deeper understanding, what makes her tick? What sets her apart from others, and what's really impressed you over the last couple of years coaching Ellie?
0: Do you know what, mate? Like,

0: if you take yourself, you take a lot of the great fullbacks for the All Blacks, you're all instinctive, intuitive players, and that she's one of those players. So I guess experience has taught me is that like sometimes I've probably got in the road of some gifted players when I was younger, whereas I just think she's such a free spirit and so intuitive, but she's extremely athletic. If you look at her running gait, you know, she's got a massive stride. She only needs a half a metre, and she'll burn you. She's adding the kicking game. She's getting good in the air. She's a lot stronger than what she gives off in terms of her, you know, sort of like a thinner body compared to most. And she's just a competitor, and she can run the distance she runs. I mean, the overloads that we create, you know, from one side of the one edge to the other, and her ability to pop up. So yeah, we just give a simple referencing, mate, in terms of her connections. And then the rest is just really what she sees and goes for it. So I just try and allow her to be herself. And also she's going through a period now which a lot of people don't understand. She's the first ever woman to come second in what in the British Sporting Awards ever. She has high commercial demand, and all these sorts of things are sort of like new exposures for her. So there's a lot of people wanting to put her down as well now. So we're trying to support her as best we can, because, you know, this is new exposure for her. And, you know, what generally people are like, they like to put down top people. So she's going to have to ride through that storm as well. But she knows that she's got really good support around her to be able to help her through that.
1: Amazing insights, John. We really appreciate you joining us this morning. We'll let you get on with your evening. We congratulate you, mate. Just thrilled that you seem to be enjoying yourself so much with this group of women and this group of athletes. And yeah, we hope you have continual success, buddy. We'll talk again ahead of the Black Ferns clash, I'm sure.
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7: It's been a fun season, hasn't it? Watching the Phoenix, watching the rise of this Phoenix women's team. A real shame that the last hurdle just proved a little too high, but take nothing away from the work of Bev Priestman, Coach of the Year, and she joins us on the show. Bev, a very good morning to you.
8: Morning, Bev.
9: Hey, guys, how are you?
7: We're well. You've had a few days to let things settle down, Bev. Your reflections on the fortnight leading into that final in particular, but the season as a whole?
9: Yeah, I think initially disappointment, right, and then you go to pride around the season. I think the occasion, you could see, right, we're playing a team that is used to being on that stage, and I think on their day they were very, very good, and we weren't at our best, and I think, you know, when it comes to finals football, a lot of it is dealing with the moment. But I do think, you know, moving forward would be better for that experience now, right? That comes around next year, hopefully. And we've been there, we've learnt, and we can push forward after that.
7: Bev, are you still there next year?
9: Yes.
7: Yeah, that's good. Just double checking.
10: Good.
7: We don't like to take things for granted here on the show.
9: Did you get any of my answer there?
7: Yeah, we gotcha.
10: Hey, Bev, obviously, you'll be extremely proud, but you would have had, like Suma has already said, a lot of reflection, not only with the final, but the season as a whole. Have you had enough time to digest it all? And is there anything that you're really extremely proud of and some of the players you've been able to unearth and showcase to all of New Zealand?
9: Yeah, I think we've taken New Zealand on a bit of a journey. That's what it feels like. I think going into that final, you could see the impact this team's had on Kiwis, you know, and I think that was always part of the goal. And then I think the overall consistency, we had blips along the way, but I think to score the most, concede the least, you know, coming from where this team has been, I think it was a real collective effort from the group of players to just buy into, like, been better and higher standards. So I think, you know, my overall pride just comes from the impact that this group had on kids, right? Particularly you walk around even after the final and everyone's talking about it. So I think that's bigger than just the game of football. And I think now we want to make sure that we back that up, right? And it wasn't just a one season sort of one-off, that we become that serial team, a bit like a Melbourne City. That is really well respected in the A-League.
10: Not only for the team, Bev, but for yourself. And I know you probably don't want to focus on yourself, but I'm going to ask you the question. Like, what is coaching the Wellington Women's Phoenix team and this group of young ladies, young wahine done.

0: for you?
1: Yeah, I think it's just brought me real happiness and joy every single day. I think, you know, I'm used to a bigger staff, right? You know, I was reflecting this the other day. You know, I had 23 staff. I have 7 full-time staff here. And I think, you know, a lot of people want more. But actually having a small, tight-knit group of players and staff, it has really felt like a family. And I think when you turn up the day every, turn up to work every day and you work with people that you genuinely care about and there's a real tight-knit group, it's just brought me a lot of joy. And I think every day I've just appreciated the job that I have and turning up to world-class facilities with a group of people who want to be better. So it's, it's been one of the happiest years of my coaching career, which is awesome.
0: Bev, what about for the women in your charge? What was their initial reaction and what have the conversations been like with some of your squads in the subsequent days?
1: Yeah, I think, you know, initially after the game, you're picking them up and talking how that game doesn't define your season, how we have to stick together. You know, everybody goes into their own performance and I know people were disappointed individually on that day, but I think at the end of the day, we win together, we lose together, and it's important how we stick together. And then I think, you know, on the bus on the way home, you know, for me as a coach in that moment, you've got to show permission to just, you know, celebrate what has been. And I think the group, to be fair, after the game then got into like, let's just celebrate, you know, what the season has been. And it was nice to see the group. We all just came together, the club, the owners, and had put on a bit of a thing for us at the hotel. And it was just nice to see people let their hair down. And I think people now are off to beautiful New Zealand, Queenstown and places just seeing the country, which is really nice to see as well before people head off.
2: After this year, there's no doubt going to be a lot of interest overseas, and I think Michaela Wood is a prime example of what this competition can do to elevate your game. Are you expecting a bit of people coming in and wanting to be a part of the club and see what it's like under players and coaches like yourself?
1: Yeah, I think so, and I think we've seen the shift already that you get Australian talent knocking on the door. I think previously that would be a real stretch to try and get an Aussie to come to Wellington, maybe because of the weather. But no, it's been, we've had people knocking on the door. I think the reality is we're probably 80% there, and it is a couple of players that we'll bring through the door. So I think we've got the luxury a little bit of making sure we bring the right fit through the door, but I do think we can enhance the squad and then you also look at the players to come back in, and that's, you know, the squad is already going to start stronger with maybe a CJ Bot and a Samba, or at least the back end of the season. So that's great.
0: Bev, what about the ownership group? You mentioned them putting on a little bit of a celebration for you at the hotel, but what has the message been from the owners of the club in terms of what this team has been able to achieve?
1: Yeah, I think, like, a lot of pride. I think Rob Morrison, the chairman, who, you know, heavily invests in the team, he, you know, he's a winner, right? You become that wealthy from winning. And I think he was a bit like me. I think the hurt and the, you know, let's be better next season message is there, which I think is really important. But I think immense pride and super proud of the group of players. And, you know, for him personally, I know that he's like, right, let's go again. Is there any way we can improve? And yeah, so I think it's definitely a project, and I think it's ongoing investments. But I think a lot of pride from the club. I mean, I was disappointed, but I think to hear them speak that night, it does make you realise how far the group's come, which is nice.
2: What does it look like for break for you, Bev? You and Emma, no doubt, and your wee family will be doing some sort of holiday. And what does a wee little break look like for the Prespin family?
1: Yeah, so I think still had a busy couple of weeks to meet every player.

0: Jack and see my family and get some club visits in and let Emma work away in peace, which would be nice.
1: Sounds good, Bev. We're thrilled for you. We know that it would have been great to add the finishing touch on a season, but for you personally, great to hear how much happiness this has brought back to you, and great to know that the club is in good hands moving forward as our women's team continue to thrive under your leadership. Well done, Bev, and thanks so much for joining us on the show.
2: Thanks, Bev.
0: Thanks, guys. Appreciate it.
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1: It is coming up 7:44 here on Sport Nation, the Kiwi voice of sport. Don't forget Rick and Chappie in the hot seat between 9 and 12 this morning. Make sure you do.

0: at such a young age. How do you find entering into this series of firsts so quickly throughout your career?
1: Yeah, I mean, it's certainly a little bit daunting going straight into it, but I guess you don't have the time to think about it, which also helps. But yeah, it's a really cool opportunity, and it's got to take it with both hands and see what I can do, basically.
2: Tell us about the role for you, Seb. You've got Nathan on the other side of the boat. You've also got Andy Maloney and Ian Jensen on board as well. Tell us about your role and the specifics of what you're expected to do in these races.
1: So I'm driving on the port side of the yacht. Mm-hmm. Nathan's driving on starboard. So together we work on basically putting the boat where we want to be, where we think is strategically best, while Andy and Goobs are on making the boat go as fast as we can. Mm. Is sort of a quick sum of it.
2: Yeah. And in terms of the boat and finding the right modes at each point of the race, because there's so little time, isn't there, especially in the fleet environment, to make those decisions, make sure the boat's trimmed and ready to go, and make sure you're at the appropriate angles. So, you know, how quick are the comms between the four of you?
1: Yeah, exactly. That's probably the biggest part, especially because you're both on one side of the yacht and don't change sides. So you go a whole race without seeing 180 degrees, basically.
2: Yeah, exactly.
1: So... The comms are super important, and almost when you sail together for a while, just sort of understanding what each other's thinking without communicating it is ultimately where you want to get to.
2: Tell us what it's like to actually be sitting in a boat, though, because that must be a change from the 49ers.
0: Yeah.
1: Yes, sir. Very different. No ropes and no running from side to side.
2: The boat is...
1: Maybe that's why I'm walking up the hill to get home. Yeah.
2: Tell us about the other team, mate. I know it's not just you guys out there. You've got the women and youth team with Erica, Jake, Serena and Josh on board. Look, how much are they there to push you guys as a team as well?
1: Oh yeah, it's huge. It's so good having both boats, able to push each other, and you can never sit back, basically, because you're always sort of bouncing off each other and sharing ideas, and you get double the data in one day. So it's a huge thing, and we very much work together, obviously, as much as we're racing each other. So yeah, it's a huge thing.
2: Congratulations again on being a world champion, mate. And here's hoping you can take that form into a very different style of racing tomorrow in Cagliari with Emirates Team New Zealand. Looking forward to watching the coverage on TVNZ, mate.
1: Awesome. Appreciate it. Thank you, guys.
2: Go well, Seb. Thanks very much. And that is Seb Menzies.

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1: Archie Thompson, World Cup on the horizon. Socceroos in with Paraguay, with Turkey and with the United States. How do you rate your chances?
2: When you say them out loud, it's a bit scary. you just never know, man. 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This World Cup might be a little bit early, but when you're young, dumb, and I won't say the rest, but you're good.
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6: Gumboots, they are wonderful. Gumboots, they are swell. Because they keep out the water and they keep in the smell.
7: Well, it might seem like a lot of fun to a lot of people, but I can tell you right here and now, dog trialling in this country is a very, very serious business. In fact, we do it internationally as well. They have internationals, they travel to world championships. It is high on the agenda for a lot of our farmers, young and old, and it's very high on the agenda in the next week or so, because it is the turn of the Hawke's Bay chapter of dog trialling, the Hawke's Bay area to host at Te Aute, actually, and they're hosting them from all over New Zealand, hosting the dogs and their owners, of course. It's going to be absolutely fascinating, a great time for the income too, I would imagine, and some of the pubs around Havelock North. So we thought it absolutely fitting that we talk to the president of the Hawke's Bay Dog Trial Club, and that is Rocky Dawkins, about the fact that they're hosting it this year and how big a deal it is. Rocky, good morning to you.
8: Yeah, g'day Smitty, how are you?
7: Oh, I'm really good. I feel like we should be having a beer talking about this, but that'll come later in the piece. Let's talk about how does it work, how many people have you got coming with their dogs and breaking them down into the hunter way side of things and the heading dog side of things? So just run us through it.
8: Righto, there's about 310 competitive booked in, just about 520 dogs. I think there's 270 odd hunter wave and 240 odd heading dogs. So, pretty full week in front of us.
7: Okay, so in terms of the hunter wave side of things, is this a hill course? How does the hunter wave side of it work?
8: Yeah, the hunter wave are the dogs that make all the noise, and they've got to put sheep up the hill, the zigzag course through three sets of markers to the top, and the straight hunt course has just got two markers. It's judged on how straight and smooth you can get up there. There's a lot to it that would take a long time to get through if I explained it.
7: In terms of that and the requirements involved here, I mean, there is a time, obviously, there's a time slot allocated for each particular dog, and you would assume that once you get through these obstacles and get to the end within that time slot, you've achieved the points, but that's not quite how it works. What are the judges looking for?
8: Oh, like on the heading dogs, they like a dog to run out nice and fast, keep a good line, run a line without deviating off its course, and coming down your... down with the sheep, you're trying to pull them as straight as you can, as smooth as you can. If you go all over the hill in the process, going up or down, you're getting points taken off. When you come down what they call a drive through the obstacles, it's very similar. You're trying to get them to be smooth and straight without any stoppages. If you change five if you've got points.

0: crisis. People will always drink beer if it's there, and they'll always travel to dog trials if they're on. So, I mean, it does make your cost a bit higher, but it's a game that gets under your skin and you keep going.
1: So how social is it?
0: Well, yeah, very, very social. Look, it's a great way to meet a lot of people. I mean, I've been all over New Zealand to a lot of places that I would never have gone to and met a lot of people I would never have met if I hadn't been involved in it, and that probably goes for everyone. But, yeah, they're held in a lot of remote places, and, it's a great place to come and have a few beers with your mates and network with shepherds getting jobs and talk about what's happening in the livestock industry, meat prices, etc. So, yeah, it's a great social sport.
1: What about being president? Does that gain you any respect from these people?
0: No, it's probably the opposite. Smithy, the only time you even notice is when things go wrong. When things are going right, I'm a nobody. But we're lucky in Hawke's Bay. We've got a hell of a good crew of people helping, and you need them. I mean, the people that don't know about it, you don't think much about it, but there's a bloody lot of work that goes on in the background to make these things happen.
1: I'm sure there is. Rocky, look, I hope for, and it's a spectator sport too, that's the thing. When you have it at the show, I mean, a lot of people just, they stop and watch, don't they? They're intrigued by it.
0: Oh, absolutely, yeah. And I mean, that's the worst thing that ever happened on TV in New Zealand. I mean, you can talk to anyone in the country. When the dog show stopped going, I mean, it was a hearty weekly watch, wasn't it? Sunday night with the dog show. And I mean, people still talk about it now, and God knows how long it's been since it's been on TV.
1: Rocky Hawkins, fantastic to catch up with you. I wish you all the very best. I know it's a massive exercise to take on. I hope it goes well for you, and let's hope there's perhaps a Hawke's Bay Centre winner. That would be nice. Cheers, man. Thank you.
0: No, thank you. Thank you. Bye-bye.
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10: Hi Smithy, Heels here from Australia. Great to catch you before you are on the move.
11: Huge news that you are leaving for some time from New Zealand. It's quite incredible, mate. The incredible bit is that we retain your voice and cricketing insights to maintain coverage quality more around the world than ever before. That is such good news. You know what I think about your playing career, mate? You gave it up 2 years too early, minimum, even though you'd had enough. You fellas were so much fun to play against. You seem to play better against us, Australia, than the more unknown nations you came up against. You'd lose or go close to Afghanistan, for example, years and years ago, and then beat us at the Wacker or Wellington or Auckland. It was always such fun and a lot of unknown, mate. It's really pleasing that you're staying involved. Big news, as I said, that you mightn't be hanging around New Zealand as much. One of the great tourists is on the move. I wish you well, mate. Signing off. Talk soon.
12: Wow, Heels, eh? Heels. Yeah, we did love playing against Australia. I love playing against Heels because you knew exactly where you were with Australia. Heels was absolutely Australian through and through. He's Australian through and through when he commentates as well, and that he's unashamedly so. So thanks for that, Brian. Thanks for grabbing that, Ricardo and Brian. These little snippets are gold, as far as I'm concerned. Genuine friends from days gone by and still absolutely fantastic.

0: Salvi, and that completes one of the most remarkable achievements in New Zealand Test match cricket history. They have beaten India.
1: Ah, Stockley, the man, the voice, the personality. Okay, so there's a changing of the field, and we won't hear Stockley on the radio show because television will now occupy a little bit more of his time. But you know what? That's just a little change of the field, and it's no more than that. The voice will be heard across the world globally. Whether it's on TV or on radio, it's a source of comfort, it's a source of joy, and it's a source of trust. And so, Stockley, from a personal and maybe a selfish point of view, I'm so glad you've opted to do some more commentary on TV, because it means that people like me will be seeing more of you in the commentary box. But never say

0: will be unsurpassable.
1: All right. Why horse racing? We know you're a great, great cricket legend, and we know that you're a man who loves his rugby, and you've done so much for both codes in New Zealand, and obviously you've loved plenty of other sports. I'm sure you love hitting a golf ball. But why racing? What has racing and horse racing meant to you? When I say the words to you, horse racing, where does your heart go with that?

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1: Kareem Lopez could go as early as top 10. The rough range kind of seems to be 8 to 18-ish. If you were the GM of an NBA organisation, where would you take him?
2: Yeah, I'd take him as soon as I can. 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
14: 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Plenty of good stories there today. A couple of meetings harness-wise throughout the country. Timaru, they race at Farlap Raceway. They've got the 11-race program there. First underway, nice and early, 6 minutes past 11, and the Winton Harness Racing Club race start at 11:15. They have a 10-race program there. What have we got coming up on the show for you today? Very shortly, we'll catch up with a man who had an awesome night at Addington Raceway. In fact, his best as a trainer, Matthew Williamson, will join us, and we'll have a chat to him about what happened on Friday night.

0: Night and what might happen this afternoon out of Winton. Our Southern Man segment, we'll stick with Winton, go to Craig Ferguson, get his take on his chances there today. Ricky Mays making his way to the Farlap Raceway, had a winner at Addington on Friday night, and he has, I think, 10 drives today, which is a busy day for a man who's driven over 3,200 winners, of course. We'll catch up with John Dunn. Big night for the Diamond Racing team. A couple of these are backing up from last week. Matthew Williamson, John Dunn. But when they're going as well as what they are, you want to find out why and you want to know what they're on next. So that's why we've got them on again. Then we'll catch up with Derek Jones, who his mare, he and his wife Adele, trained Euro style. They grabbed their second Heather Williams at Addington on Friday night. Overnight harness racing out of Australia, brought to you by Garrards. Go to horseandhound.com.au. Former Kiwi Sweet Mia beat another ex-Kiwi in the Vicar of Dibley, 150.3. This is Albion Park, district attorney. Horse that beat Leap to Fame back a couple of years ago in the patron's purse. Was back winning a 152.9 mile rate over the 21.38 to Menangle, captain's mistress, continued on her winning way. She's heading to Queensland, 149.1, beating Hi My Name Is Jeff and Pinseeker. Also a winner last night, Pastor Dunbar, the New South Wales Derby winner, beat the older horses at Melton in a 57.7 mile rate, and sounds like it'll be going to the Great Square as part of the Constellation Carnivals. Alexandra Park on Friday night, a couple of decent races there. Ty Tate took out the Powell Transport North Island Breeders, the 47th running of that event, so a big win for Maddie White. That was career win number 7 for her, the daughter of American Ideal. And Our Coal took out the Northern Trotting Oaks for trainer driver Tony Herlihy, the daughter of Father Patrick and Cheeky Babe, has now registered 4 wins and 2 placings from her 6th start. She certainly looks exciting. But we need to go back to Addington Raceway from Friday night. The colours made famous by Dick Prendergast are now used by Matthew Williamson, and he had a night to remember.
1: It's La Venture for home, led 2.5 TK Supersonic. Master McGugan now appears. 1.75 to go. La Venture 2.5 in front. Master McGugan after her though. Master McGugan coming up to La Venture. Master McGugan went past La Venture. Master McGugan inside the 50 metres. Well, Matty Williamson, he's brought a couple of smart trotters here tonight. Master McGugan beats La Venture. TK Supersonic in fourth and Macy Royale.
0: And a big result for the Matthew and Charlotte Williamson stable. Maddie, we had you on last week. I apologise for having to go back to the well, but I don't think you'll mind. Morning to you, mate.
2: Good morning, Greg.
0: Big night for you at Addington. Feature race win in the Synchroflex Express New Zealand Stakes, the New Zealand Trotting Stakes for 2-year-olds. Pretty satisfying, particularly with what happened early on in the race for you.
2: Yeah, definitely, Greg. Yeah, he did a great job to keep trotting early when the Townley horse broke in front of him. Yeah, I don't think many would have kept trotting at the early stages of their career like he did. So he did a terrific job to stay trotting there, and then keep chasing the whole way and get over them. It was a real brave run.
0: You brought the horse to a midweek meeting, I guess, probably to give the horse as much as you.

0: It's over the short course, race at number four. Race five, you drive Armour Forest for Brett Gray again off the second row. Looks an each-way chance. We'll move you on, Matty, to another of your own horses, Our Pinocchio. Better performance last week. Oh, we might have just lost Matty there, as he'll be making his way, one would think, to Winton very shortly. But he does have Our Pinocchio in race number six. Last start, second performance was last week behind Andy Hall, and it did try pretty hard in the straight. He suggested last week he expected a better run from Our Pinocchio as well. He drives Nect Delight in race number seven. Matthew, just talking about Our Pinocchio, that was better last week, although you got to take on Tarragindi this week.
1: Yeah, exactly. It'd have to be something go wrong with Tarragindi to be winning. But that said, he looks probably as good as anything else in the race after him. So, yeah, it was an encouraging run last start.
0: Yep, definite top three chance. Nick Delight's quite long in race seven. We'll go to race number eight. Taking on Imperious Girl won't be a whole lot of fun, but you get a chance with your own horse, Pyramid Rose, and she was a last start winner.
1: Yeah, probably similar to Pinocchio. Probably can't go with Imperious Girl, but I'd say she's as good as anything else sort of in the race. And, she's in good form, so she behaves herself. I think she'll be right there.
0: And Honeycomb in race nine, Sugar race 10. Honeycomb's got barrier one over the shorter course.
1: Yeah, I thought Honeycomb, she went good. Actually not bad last start and even better two starts ago. Tracking the markers, if they go hard, she could actually bob up there and be at least a place chance.
0: All right, did I see you had one at Timaru? Did I see Jordan Ann in there? I think I did, about race nine.
1: She's going around there. She's honest as the day is long, so she'll put in a good shift like she does. She's got good gate speed, so hopefully she can get across the marker line and, again, a top three player.
0: Matty, what's your best chance today? Either place, if you like.
1: Best chance, probably Blarney Stone if he behaves.
0: All right, Blarney Stone in race number three. Again, congratulations on Friday night. Bloody hard to do, Matty. Trained three winners on a premier night against all the big guns at Addington. So super job to you, Charlotte, and your hard-working team there. And thanks for joining us again, and good luck this afternoon, or it starts this morning, actually, at Winton today.
1: All right, good as gold. Thanks very much, Greg.
0: Good on you, Matty. There he is, Matthew Williamson and his wife, Charlotte, doing a magic job with their team. And that's no greater example of that than Friday night at Addington Raceway. Short break for us. 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It's brought to you by HRNZ. 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On the other side, we'll have our Southern Person segment and find you a winner at either venue.
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0: I just want to take you back to Friday night. You drove a really nice filly in Song of Seas. She's getting there, isn't she?
1: Yeah, she's been a bit of a slow learner, but from the first time I drove her, she's certainly improved every start. The manners are getting better, so it was a big run the other night.
0: Yeah, it was, out of a Southland Oaks winner in press for time.

0: 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Milsey and Guy.
1: Thanks, Guy. Yeah, really good. Always good to be here working alongside you, little master, on this midweek Wednesday. Good to have the Godfather back in the saddle. Been a while since I've worked with you, my friend, and Henry Balls in the AP seat. Really, really enjoyable to see your face in the booth. And
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9: Welcome back into Trots Talk. Massive night at Addington, not once again Friday night, in particular for the country's leading stable at the moment, the Diamond Racing team of Robert and Jenna Dunn. They took out the Avon City Ford New Zealand Welcome Stakes for the second time in the last 3 years.
10: Leader travels well, Travel Agent 300 to go, led a length and a half, Chigsy who fights on, Roger that needs to lift, 28 for the third quarter, it's Travel Agent for home, led by two lengths, Chigsy's brave, then Roger that, Travel Agent had to be steadied, Chigsy's coming again, 120 to go, Travel Agent and Nick, Chigsy's still in play, Travel Agent and Chigsy the two, Travel Agent and Nick to Chigsy who's brave, Travel Agent kicks, holds on and wins, Travel Agent a half a neck to an extraordinary ordinarily brave Jigsy. Third across, Roger that.
9: So terrific win by Travel Agent after his last start, third placing in the Diamond Creek Classic down at Group 1 level. At Invercargill, John Dunn was the successful reinsman once again. Congratulations to you, Johnny. A nice two-year-old on the rise.
11: Yeah, morning, Greg. And he is actually showing a bit of promise, though. So I've still a few things to learn. So sort of ducked in and put a couple of hairy strides in here and there, but no, the horse of the future, I think. So it's good, great going forward.
9: Yeah, look, it gave us a bit of an insight into him being a bit green in front. Is he a better follower at this stage? Is that how you feel?
11: Yeah, I think he's just got to learn the whole, just learn more ring craft, really. Like, even when he put that rough one in at Invercargill and gallops around that first bend, he is getting there, but he's probably, like you say, he might be better with the helmet to follow, but it was still a great effort in front the other night.
9: Yep, certainly was. Got the chocolates, won it a couple of years ago. Same connections, although they've got the kids involved, Ross and Angela Gordon. So I think they paid about $90,000. That seems to be about the right price for your good horses at this stage.
11: Yeah, very lucky. If he's half as good as got the chocolates, we'd be very happy. But Roscoe lucky. Ross and Angela seems like they've got another nice one on their hands, which is great.
9: What do you do with them now, Johnny?
11: Well, he actually come through it better than I thought. Like, he come home, mate, licked the bowl clean, and he's sort of bouncing, kicking yesterday. So I'm probably going to go to Ashburton. Still, it was a great race, set mistakes and that. So we'll head there, then piss him out for a wee freshen up.
9: All right, wasn't your only big winner on the night. Let's go back and have a listen to the Hydroflow New Zealand Country Championship final.
10: Franco Sinatra turns in front. Dunn gets anxious on the favourite. It's tough. 28 the third quarter. Iron Brigade about to get the inside go. Then Always Dreaming. Franco Sinatra. It's tough and Iron Brigade. It's tough. Hit the lead on the outside of Franco Sinatra. 100 to go. It's tough and neck in front. Franco Sinatra. Da Vinci's flying. It's tough in front. Did it tough the whole way and wins it. It's tough. Beats home Franco Sinatra. Third between Iron Brigade and the late
9: brilliant
10: finishing.
9: Brilliant performance by It's Tough. Johnny at the 400, you must have thought he's going to have to live up to his name here because he was all out.
11: Yeah, he was. Like Carter got rolling from down the back from the 800 and the 400. Sort of, yeah, I was on loose lines. Timmy was sort of sitting up. He still had a fair bit of horse in the trail and sort of Carter was still going good at the time. So I wasn't real confident I was going to get the job done at the 400, but the horse really lifted. Like, he's had a great campaign this time in, and it was a great race to win.
9: Yeah, absolutely. 14 wins now from the 31 starts. Of course, the horse that won the Welcome Stakes for the late Katie Cox. There's a wonderful story behind him. And this race, you've sort of made your own. Well, the Dunn family have. Uncle Jeff won it with the Falcon. You then won it with Mighty Louie, Charlie Brown, and now this horse. So in 5 years, three victories. You must really be delighted with that. And the time you ran too, Johnny, the first mile was in 2:05. So to actually break 4 minutes was, quite remarkable, really.
11: Oh, it's a great effort by the first and the second horse off 30 metres in that sort of a field and sort of got rolling that last mile, good solid clip. So, no, it was a great runner, right? And we were very lucky. We've won a few times in the past, but I think this horse here, he will really go on and sort of not disgrace himself against the cup ones.
9: All right, 58 career wins, season wins for you at this stage. Just 9 behind Blair Orange. But I can tell you in the Group 1 race between you pair, he won with Jumel, of course, taking out the Garrard Sire Stakes on Friday night. He's on 38 Group 1 wins. You're on 37. That's a battle within itself.
11: Yeah, sure is. Sure is. He can win as many races as he wants, but the Group 1s are the ones that count. So lucky. Very lucky there. Picked up my fair share anyway.
9: Yeah, a dozen or so with Sunday Sun will certainly help with that. Hey, you head to the far lap today. You're not too far away from getting down there. First at 6 minutes past 11. Sylvester, you drive for Graham Telfer, a guy I know you love driving for.
11: Yeah, great fella, Graham, and he doesn't do a bad job with the horses either, the ones he races. This fella, if he trots, he can be a part of it. So, he's a funny horse. When he's right, he sort of goes good. And if he's half right, he's terrible. So hopefully he's right.
9: All right. Tyrone Everest is a first starter by What the Hill for the Newmans in race number 3. Talk me into this 3-year-old trotter.
11: No, he's going to take a bit to learn the whole racing game, this fella. He's only had two quiet, one workout, there's only three in it, I think, and one qualifier, two trotted. So he'll take a lot of improvement off today's outing. So if we can just get around one piece, run sort of top four, we'll be very happy.
9: All right, what about Could Be Katie in race number five?
11: Actually been going great races this girl, drawn out a wee bit wider today, but for the nouns of luck, it would have to be a great each way bet. The race has sort of been racing and working.
9: All right, $4.60 the price for the daughter of Captain Crunch. Couple of trotters in race number six. What up, Tyron? Tim will drive, and you're on Johnny Trotter.
11: Both got it wrong last time out, and then prior starts to that, they both won, so change a wee bit of gear here and there. Not majors, but if they trot, they can both be a big part of it. Probably lean towards Johnny Trotter over the other fella if they both do trot.
9: Wishing for you in race number seven. I know last time we talked, you gave this horse a wee nice push and finished seventh. That was in behind BB King. What are your expectations today? Because it won't be easy from that barrier.
11: Yeah, last time out, actually, it's got ended up park, so fairly true run race, so just put a line through that one. But saying that, like you say, with the barrier door today, I will be relying on luck. There's probably a couple in the front row that probably a little bit sharper than him. But if I get lucky, he's still top

0: Yeah, I reckon give it a push for a good top each way chance here. He loves these sort of races. Normally got great manners, so one for a wee bit of odds. Definitely a good place bet, and hopefully each way.
1: All right, tens and $3 the current price for Bryce's medal, race 8, number 11. Flying Dreams in race number 9. Horse with very good ability. Is it race 9 or is it race 10? I might have got that wrong. Flying Dreams, expectations today in a freshish condition.
0: Yeah, she's probably my best driver of the day, like on ability-wise. The only thing is I've taken off the unruly, put her back on the mobile gate, and, drawn out a wee bit wider, might just suit it, suit a wee bit better. But if she trots, she's my best chance of the day, so you're pretty happy to go into the race.
1: All right, the daughter of Father Patrick, Flying Dreams. It is race 9, number 8. And just checking the current price around Flying Dreams, $3.70. All right, we don't need to ask you what your best chance is, Johnny. We stick with Flying Dreams in race 9.
0: Yeah, that's it. Thanks for that, Greg.
1: All right, beautiful, mate. Really appreciate your time. Thanks for coming on the show again, and congratulations again on what was a terrific night for you and the Diamond Racing team there at Addington Raceway.
0: Thanks for that.
1: Great stuff. That's John Dunn on his way to the Farlap Raceway. All right, we'll take a short break. On the other side, we'll wrap it all up. We'll catch up with Derek Jones, who won his second Heather Williams Memorial. He and his wife Adele trained Eurostyle.
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0: table with Got the Chocolates winning it a couple of years ago. And, of course, they won the country championship as well with It's Tough. That has been Trot's Talk for another week. Hopefully you found a winner or two today. Please bet responsibly. Otherwise, we'll catch up with you in 7 days' time. We'll do it all again, previewing a massive day out of Ashburton, the final feature pretty much going into the winter.
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0: blasted away. That'll be the half century. Ian Smith goes to 50 for the sixth time in Test cricket. And at the same time, the New Zealand 250 is registered.
1: Here's Prabhakar. Again, whipped away. That'll be four. So that's the 50 partnership. Ian Smith is 85.
0: Here comes Prabhakar then. To Smith.

0: Chips it away, and that's four runs. Backward a square. Smith goes to 98. That was in the air, but just wide of the fieldsman. And Ian Smith now too short of that 100. Rebecca bowling to Ian Smith on 98. Swings it away. This could be it. It is it. Another test 100 for Ian Smith. 21 fours and a six. Facing Washington. Where will this one go? It's gone anyway. And it's gone for six more. 150 for Ian Smith.
1: Morning, Smithy. Nisbo here. Well, in my heart.

0: an honour to be, well, I, not just a workmate, but to call you a friend.
1: That is the key, friends. And that, to me, is what these people that I've worked with on the station will always be. Even my old mate, Brad Lewis, I can see him in the background there. We had a moment or two over the years, but he is a true professional as well. So to all those people, to Ruben along the way, to John Day, who started with me, to Rogan Josh, Logan.

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10: Scott McLaughlin, the great Kiwi driver. Scott, it's the big week for you, isn't it, since you've been in IndyCars? The Indy 500 is the holy grail.
11: It is, yeah. No, it's especially here in America, it's one of the biggest races generally in the world. But, you know, it's our, you know, like for me, Bathurst was growing up was everything, and I think if I had grown up in America, like Indy 500 was, you know, is definitely one of the biggest races in the world in that regard. So I'm privileged to have been able to race in both, and you know, I got a shot here in my sixth attempt to try and win one. So I'd love.

0: because they want to win just as much as I do and have that trust, and you know what will be will be.
1: Car set up. We always hear every form of motorsport got to get the setup right. Pretty much the only driver I ever hear saying the car was amazing, the car was perfect, was the guy that wins. All the other drivers have a soft left, or the tyre pressures were out, or whatever. Is that just

0: control. Let's say a golfer, you know, a golfer picks out a 6-iron and they believe that's the club that they need to get to the green with. Where, like, you know, it's up to them to hit the right shot. Where, you know, I'm pitting and I'm expecting 8 guys to pit the best pitch stop they've ever done within 10ths of the second, and if they make a mistake, my race is done. Like, I'm putting a lot of expectation on them. So I think from our sport, you know, a lot of things outside your control make it so unique, and you sort of just got to roll with the punches in that regard.
1: It's unbelievable! What a goal!
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2: 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Kickoff 6:05 tonight, thanks to our mates at SEN. Gerard's Horse and Hound has successfully kept your horses and dogs on the track and race ready for over 20 years. They're the go-to for the largest range

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9: Yeah, exciting news today out of Netball New Zealand with the new chief executive being appointed. Her name is Jenna Wooten. She joins us now. Jenna, really appreciate your time on a big day for you and a historic day for the organisation. I guess my first question to you, it's been a relatively tumultuous period for Netball New Zealand. So someone as accredited as you are, what initially drew you to the role? Welcome in.
10: Thank you for having me. Well, look, there was a few different things that motivated me to take a look at the role. The fact that obviously netball is the largest sport for women and girls in New Zealand, the fact that our Silver Ferns are one of our most beloved sporting teams, and the fact that I know there is a community of people out there that just have an enormous love and passion for netball right across the country. So for me, that combination of scale, passion and purpose is pretty special, and I just feel very privileged to be asked to take on the role of Netball New Zealand's new chief executive. I'm looking forward to the next chapter.
11: Many congratulations to you, Jenna, for taking on this role. What's the first job?
10: First job is connecting and listening. So for me, I'm really looking forward to getting out there, top of the North Island to the bottom of the South, connecting with our staff, our athletes, our coaches, our life members, our zones, our fans. I want to understand everyone within netball's perspective. I want to know what's working. I want to know where they see opportunities for improvement. And I believe that through deeply understanding those perspectives, it's really going to help us as an organisation look at what we need to do next. Jane Patterson has been doing a fantastic job in the interim CE role. She's been really focused on making sure we're rebuilding trust with the community. That job will, of course, continue. And I know the netball community is going to be wanting to make sure we're doing what we will say we will do. So a lot to focus on, but at the top of the list is making sure that I'm listening and connecting.
9: Jenna, you don't necessarily come from a netball background, but you have a great CV when it comes to sport and governance and other organisations in this country. And so obviously, you know, you see that as a positive. So what are the positives of not being engrossed in netball for many years and bringing some skill sets from other organisations and experiences you've had, do you think?
10: Well, look, my connection with netball goes right back to my childhood. So although I certainly never played the sport at any great level, it was the first organised sport I ever participated in as a kid. My nana used to take me down to Te Pai Courts in Henderson. And I fell in love with the sport from the age of five. So I do believe when you're the CEO of a national sporting organisation, you've got to have that deep love for the sport.

0: And I'm enormously looking forward to getting courtside and spending time in club rooms with our netties right around the country, because I know how invaluable their perspectives will be for me coming into this role. But in terms of what I see when I look at netball, I see the community. I see our fantastic athletes and players. I see the passion that I know exists for the game. And I feel really optimistic about what is ahead for us as a sport. That's not to say there's not going to be a number of challenges that we're going to have to tackle along the way, but I feel very optimistic that we will be able to tackle them together with our community, and that the future will be bright as a result.
1: Jenna, my daughters play netball, so I watch a lot, I take a lot in, and I would say there's no sport in the country that's got that grassroots kind of engagement like netball. It's for me, it's thriving in that community level. When it comes to the professional game, in rugby we see quite a lot of our players depart these shores over to the UK and into Japan. We're seeing a lot of our, or not a lot, but there's a fair few of our professional players, our Silver Ferns, making the trek across the ditch to Australia. What's your take on that? Is that something you think is a good thing for their development personally, or how do we perhaps keep them here on our shores in New Zealand?
0: It's a really interesting question to reflect on, and I guess having spent a huge amount of time watching the ANZ Premiership, you can't help but reflect on the depth of talent that we have with the athletes in this country. I think, you know, the performances that these women are putting out on these courts week in, week out is just mind-blowing. I've been on the edge of my couch watching. And I think when you consider the talent that we have here competing in our premiership, and then you consider the talent that we have over in Australia competing in their premiership, I think that gives you a further illustration of the depth that we have. Now, the task ahead for Dane Nolene is, of course, how she's able to harness that depth of strength and field an incredible team that's going to go over to Glasgow for the Commonwealth Games. But I think it's really heartening that we have our incredible grassroots numbers, and I think that's such a cool reflection about your girls. You know, there's 150,000 registered players that we have in New Zealand. So the grassroots game is very, very strong. That netty community is absolutely solid, and we've just got to make sure that we're continuing to strengthen the pathways into the future.
2: New Chief Executive of Netball New Zealand, Jenna Wooten, with us. Jenna, one of the areas that's potentially not as strong as it could be is the commercial side of things when it comes to netball here in this country. A much talked about topic was the broadcast deal that Netball New Zealand found themselves with. Is that a space you're really keen to dive into and make sure all commercial relationships and partnerships are not only being amplified, but I guess also really being maximised as well?
0: Absolutely. My starting point from a commercial partners and a funding partners perspective is acknowledging the incredible support that Netball New Zealand has from our current commercial and funding partners, because that's hugely invaluable today and it's going to be invaluable moving into the future. But the reality is, and you won't talk to any national sporting organisation or any sport in this country that won't highlight the commercial challenges that exist. It is harder than it's ever been in New Zealand, and we need to be working really hard to ensure that we are placing the right value on netball, that we are leveraging maximum return for that value, and that we're able to continue growing the commercial and funding support we have so that we can do more into the future for the good of the game.
1: Have you caught up with Dame Nolene?
0: I've not yet had the pleasure of connecting with Dame Nolene, but I'm very much looking forward to doing so when I start in the role on the 12th of August. And in the meantime, I will obviously be right behind her and the wider coaching team and our incredible Silver Ferns as they prepare to head to Glasgow for the Commonwealth Games.
1: So you're inside the fence now, but last year you were outside the fence like all of us. And what were your observations of the Dame Nolene saga as that was playing out last year?
0: I'm not quite inside the tent just yet. I don't start until the 12th of August. Look, there's no denying last year was an incredibly challenging year for netball, and I know that there were a lot of people that found that incredibly difficult. I know the board has been taking some really important steps to learn from those challenges. My appointment being announced today is another step forward, and I'm really looking forward to working with the board and the whole netball community to make sure that we're charting a really bright and successful path forward for netball into the future.
2: Jenna, a number of sporting organisations here in this country, cricket, rugby league, New Zealand rugby, and of course Netball New Zealand have had some changes when it comes to the leadership at the top. Everyone sort of has their opinion on who should be running our major sports here in this country and their leadership style. So I ask you the question, Jenna, well, what type of leader are you?
0: It's a great question, and you know, one of the things I really pride myself on is making sure that I'm building really deep and trusted connections. So I love building a high-performing organisational culture, but an organisational culture that feels like family and where there's an awful lot of fun that goes on, because these roles are hard and our people work really hard doing what they're doing. So there's got to be fun along the way. But ultimately, getting that high-performing culture is really important to me. I love bringing people together. So, you know, bringing people together to collaborate around shared ambitious goals is something that's really important to me. I've never gone into any organisation thinking that I have the answers. Through collaboration, through partnership, through listening, I believe the answers will come. So that'll give you an insight into my leadership style as well.
2: Excellent. Well, Jenna, it's a very important sport when it comes to the landscape here in New Zealand, and we want to see it backfiring on all cylinders as we know it can. And congratulations to you for getting the role and leading Netball New Zealand forward into a new era, and really appreciate your time joining us this afternoon.
0: Thank you so much, guys. Really appreciate it.
1: Yeah, no, good luck. Go get them.
2: There you have it. Jenna Wooten there, the new Chief Executive of Netball New Zealand. Sounds like a pretty good lady, pretty switched on lady, and understands the direction she wants to go. So we look forward to, when was that? August 12th, did she say? She takes over after the Com Games and a new era of Netball New Zealand will begin.
1: Very clear in her answers. I like that. Clarity. So that's another one down, isn't it? So it was New Zealand rugby last week?
2: Yep.
1: Netball.
2: Rugby league was 2 weeks prior to NZR, was it?
3: I believe so, yeah.
2: Yep. Yep. Her name just escapes me, the New Zealand Rugby League CEO.
1: So what's left? Oh, High Performance Sport was redone.
2: Yep, that's the one.
1: Cricket, yeah, Jeff Allett with cricket. And then High Performance Sport, Raylene Castle stayed on.
2: Yes.

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8: Canterbury Rams head coach Quinn Clinton caught up with Finn and Will on the Fast Break podcast and started by talking about the new stadium the Rams get to play in.
9: No, I think it's, yeah, I mean, I'm here at the moment, but yeah, no, it's an elite facility, honestly. Like, I think, yeah, I think it's, I'll probably happily easily say it's probably the best one in New Zealand at the moment. Like, we've got 9 courts down here, access, yeah, damn near 24/7, feels like. And yeah, everything's brand new and shiny, so no, it's great. And then the fans have been showing up. Like, we've had some massive, great attendance so far, and I know the boys love playing here and love training here. This is something new for us, being able to train on the courts we play on, and it's been a big step for the club. And yeah, I think the staff and facilities down here have been great to us.
8: Just leading on from that, with the facilities and Christchurch as a whole, do you think basketball in that part of the country is just elevating every single year?
9: Yeah, 100%. Like, I think, yeah, not enough said about, like, what's happening at the grassroots level, and like, we have so many people volunteering their time, and it's cool having all now at one place. Like, we finish training and we can walk through to the community courts, and there's rep teams training and just people volunteering their time just to help the youth. And there's a lot of good stuff going on at Canterbury Basketball, and then at this high school level too, like a lot of coaches and both the junior and senior level. So I think it's just, yeah, and everyone, it feels like everyone's just trying to help each other and help the kids and really grow the game down here.
8: Yeah, just on the growth of Canterbury Basketball in particular, I look at one player who's been with the Rams for quite a while now, I feel like, and that's Walter Brown. He's absolutely at a new height, I feel like, this season, especially since coming back from UNLV. What has he proven to you this year as the type of player that he is?
9: Oh, I mean, yeah, to be honest with you, I think Walt's shown a lot of these glimpses, like, at least in the in our training space and some of the games. And I think Walt's just such a competitor, like, he just wants to win. And I think in other years he realised that we had other really talented players, and he was happy to play, like, a role and fill a role. But I think he's been capable of this for the last couple of seasons. And just with our roster build and our roster makeup, like, we've needed him to be more aggressive, and he's been ready for this moment. And he's been playing tremendous for us, and we expect that to continue. Like, he's been putting in a lot of work this past year at UNLV, but also in previous seasons, and I think it's just coming to light now.
10: another guy that's been with the team for a few years, and he's obviously had some experience with the Breakers now as well. Taylor Britt, what's his leadership been like on this team?

0: this season?
1: Yeah, no, I think it's been great. Like, he's been dealing with some injuries throughout the practice weeks, and so just maintaining his load, and our strength and conditioning and performance team have done a great job with him. And but yeah, he's just complete competitor and a great leader for us both on and off the court. And real good example for our young guys. Like, not a guy who kind of was I guess at the top of the age group teams. He kind of just flew under the radar, and then his first New Zealand team he made was the Tall Blacks. And I think it's just a great example for our young guys, just continue to put in the work when no one's watching, and really believe in your ability.

0: try to retain a lot of the core and just build on, I guess, what we were trying to do from the previous year. And that's kind of been, yeah, my mission at the moment. It's just like continue to build out, like continue what we did really well, but continue to add on kind of, yeah, where we need to continue to get better.
1: Do you ever miss playing?
0: No, I do, yeah. Like, I guess for me it was, I guess I'm lucky as, like, I'm the unluckiest, luckiest guy in a way. Like, my injury was, like, kind of, it wasn't just like one day, oh, you can't play basketball anymore. It was over kind of a 3-4 year period that I was, had this nagging injury. So, yeah, like, I guess I was at peace with it when it finally stopped playing. So it wasn't just like, oh, you can't play anymore. So, yeah, I guess I do obviously do miss it, but I'm loving what I'm doing at the moment and loving the challenge. And it's been cool to just, yeah, help so many people try and improve upon their careers, but also just connect with new people and build strong relationships.
2: What did you learn as a player and as a coach alongside Judd Flavel, and what's he been like as a mentor for you?
0: Oh yeah, I mean, I couldn't explain on this podcast. Like, I think, I guess for me, it's just someone that I can always tap into. Like, I guess if there's any questions or any problems, like, there's a lot of wisdom, and he's had a lot of experience coaching. So yeah, I guess can get on the phone with him or shoot him a message or send him a clip. And it's been great that he's always so responsive and so supportive. And yeah, I've been super lucky to have a lot of coaches, to be honest with you. Like, my still keep in contact with a lot of my college coaches, and someone just walked in. But yeah, also my former coaches, like even my high school coaches, and Mark Dickel, Mike Fitchett. Like, I've had tremendous coaches that I've been able to learn from. And yeah, Judd's been a great resource for me over these past 2 years as a head coach.
2: You're also a part of the Tall Blacks coaching staff with Judd and Mike, like you just mentioned. How does that feel for you to be able to represent your country?
0: Joining the Tall Blacks coaching staff this past year has been, yeah, it's been a dream, to be honest. Like, it was something I'd set a goal for myself, I guess, when I started coaching. And yeah, for Judd to believe in me and be a part of that mix has been such a great experience. Like, going over to the Philippines and playing in Guam and then playing Aussie, and yeah, I guess being around that group, like, it's, yeah, definitely a special connection there. Like, representing your country, there's no purer form in the sport. But yeah, just being able to, I guess, compete at that international stage has been cool. And yeah, learnt a lot over those couple of windows, and hopefully something that I can continue to do going into the future and be a part of World Cups and Olympic journeys.
1: And just lastly from us, Quinn, you got a like you said earlier on in the interview, a 2-game road trip in the Natty and against the Manawatu Jets. How do you prepare for an extended road trip like that?
0: Yeah, I guess, yeah, we're going to review this game and then, yeah, straight into the Jets first. And I guess also planning for the Ayers, just because we're not going to be able to get training time. So, yeah, the coaching staff, we're all over those scouts, and then just trying to put in, I guess, 2 days of good prep, and then we'll try and maximise recovery over that 24-hour window and be ready to compete on Sunday as well.
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Little Master on this midweek Wednesday. Good to have the Godfather back in the saddle. Been a while since I've worked with you, my friend, and Henry Balls in the AP seat. Really, really enjoyable to see your face in the booth. And

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9: 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We've got heaps to talk about. We've got Premier League champions. We've got managerial merry-go-rounds. We've got Spygate coming to a head. We've got a team, another New Zealand team in a grand final, and oh, so much more. Plus, we'll have a look at some more World Cup groups as well. Daniel McCarty, I'm Cocker Hoop. How are you feeling, my friend?
10: Mate, what an extraordinary 7 days in football. We knew a lot could happen this week. We didn't expect all the layers, from iconic players trying to burn down their clubs to extraordinary finishes in Scotland, another Spygate scandal on the same weekend. Someone involved in a Spygate had led her new club to an A-League grand final. Just amazing, mate. It is the gift that keeps on giving. Football, we love it. We're here for it. And hopefully we can sort of sum it up in the next 40-odd minutes.
9: Yeah, indeed. Well, let's start with our new Premier League champions. The first time in 22 years. They've been three times runners-up in the last 3 years. But this morning... Arsenal probably doing a Jamie Vardy party at Declan Rice's house, didn't have to kick a ball.

0: They didn't have the Messi figure that Pep had at Barcelona, but he used other players in other ways. He actually got more out of his team, I think, in a roundabout way, if you like, because you didn't have that one guy that could just go, okay, I'm going to change this game and do it. So it was more of a team game, and yeah, superb. I don't know that you
1: can
0: say
1: enough. But they slacked off the next year, mate, didn't they?
0: Yeah.
1: Only got 98 points the next year.
0: I know. On the beach, mate, on the beach. They were.
1: The four straight titles in the top flight. No one's ever done that.
0: No, not even.
1: In English football until Pep Guardiola.
0: Not even, you know, you said Sir Alex Ferguson, who had that, you know, dynasty, did it three times in a row a few times, but could never quite do it four. And it's interesting, actually, because, you know, talking a little bit about Arsenal too, as Fergie talked about, the big challenge was once you've won something is getting enough hunger in those players to get them to go again, because that hunger is something you can't just buy and plug in.
1: Yeah, no doubt about that, and truly extraordinary. So, good luck. Good luck, Enzo. That's an incredibly difficult job, but he leaves them, Pep, in a reasonable position, right? Again, they've thrown some cash around over the last 80 months, have rebuilt that side, and they look like they're going to be tough to peg back, maybe, from regaining the title.
0: Yeah.
1: So right now, it's 1-1-A, it's Arsenal and City for next season, you would think.
0: Yeah, that's the way it's looking at the moment, although don't discount. There's a few there. If, you know, Emery stays at Villa, they strengthen again with another Champions League campaign. Bit more dosh, they can hold on to some of that. Of course, Carrick now in the door full-time at United by the looks of it, and able to build a squad of his own liking. So there's a few there that we'll keep an eye on, and who knows what Xabi Alonso will do at Chelsea.
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3: Jeremy Paul. Hey, JP, where do you rate these Pritchard brothers? Trey Vaughan and Kadyn Pritchard. Oh. I see PNG you're after them.
4: If they go to league, they will develop them even better. 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Joseph Suai-Lee. Mate, he is the greatest example. At 16, they're going, he's a $1 million player. We all knew he was, but we can't throw this sort of money at kids. 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
2: 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Kickoff 10:05 Wednesday night, thanks to our mates at ECN. 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
3: What a crazy, crazy weekend. And I'm not talking about Auckland FC hosting a grand final this coming weekend or the fact that they made the grand final by winning in Adelaide last week. I am talking about the world of combat sports. And just when you thought that MVP promotions would take all the headlines with their 17 million viewers with the largest watched MMA fight of all time, they drop a bomb. And Stephen Foote, that bomb has led to us leading with this on the Fight Club podcast this week, and not Ronda Rousey versus Gina Carano, but that bomb is the return of the Mac Daddy himself, Conor McGregor, after what, 5 years in hiatus, returning to fight Max Holloway in a rematch that's 10 years, maybe even longer, in the making. I think these two fought before either of them were even famous. It will main event UFC 329 on International Fight Week. That card will take place at T-Mobile Arena in Las Vegas on July 12, New Zealand time. Conor McGregor, Max Holloway, in a super fight for the ages.
4: Yeah, hi, Brad.
3: Good to be Stephen. Here. How are you, man?
4: I thought you weren't even going to talk to me for a second. I was like, you're on a monologue bro.
3: Yeah, I was.
4: No, I'm great. The birds are singing, the sun is shining, Arsenal Premier League champions once again. It's been a good day.
3: It's interesting, though. It's not the biggest story in English football.
4: I mean, who cares, though, really?
3: Yeah. Arsenal in the Premier League and, like, no one in England
4: I'll argue with you about that, Brad. But we've got bigger things to dissect today, and you just mentioned one of them. The Mac is back. I'm interested to know your thoughts, Brad, as a probably one of the most diehard McGregor fans I know personally. Going back to our News Hub days, you were always a ride or die McGregorite.
3: I was.
4: If such a thing exists. Are you feeling the same kind of feels already in terms of the hype and what it might produce? Are we going to get that kind of vintage buzz around Conor McGregor this time around?
3: Absolutely. Yeah. It's Conor McGregor. He's the biggest star in the history of the UFC. He's not the greatest fighter by a long slot, but you know, in terms of pay-per-view numbers and worldwide appeal and what he did for the sport, not Brock Lesnar, not Ronda Rousey, not Jon Jones, not Anderson Silva, not Randy Couture, no one, not Chuck Liddell. No one comes close to what Conor McGregor did for MMA, specifically in Europe. And, you know, like, I think, would there be an Ian Machado Gary or a Paddy Pimblett without what Conor McGregor's done in the last decade? But, look, it's July the 10th, 2021, is the last time he fought against a Dustin Poirier who was, I think it's fair to say, in his prime.
4: In his prime.
3: And he lost both of those fights pretty ugly. And he's only fought once. He's fought three times in 8 years.
4: He has one win in the last 10 years.
3: Correct.
4: I believe.
3: And that win came against Donald Cerrone in January 2020 when he won with elbow strikes, with like shoulder strikes to the head.
4: That's right,
3: if memory serves. But it doesn't really matter.
4: It doesn't matter, Brad.
3: And like, it doesn't matter because it's Conor McGregor and he's 37. He's not coming back as a 53-year-old, right? So Randy Couture won his first UFC light heavyweight title at 42. Now, the sport was very different back then.
4: Are you saying Conor's about to go on a title run here, Brad?
3: Not at all. I mean, he's in a murderer's division if he decides to stay at welterweight. If he decides to go to middleweight, however, the conversation becomes different because that's a much easier weight class to navigate. I just don't think he has the size to ever contemplate

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